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11: I'm Nick DeLuca. Baker Mayfield getting paid. Bucks QB signing a three-year, $165 million contract extension, the largest deal in Buccaneers history, keeping him with the team through 2029. Mayfield getting $55 million per year, slotting for the third highest quarterback salary in the NFL, trailing only Patrick Mahomes and Dak Prescott. Was entering the last year of his contract, said he would not negotiate with the team after the start of training camp. U.S. Open women's quarters, Jess Pegula and Emma Navarro. Pegula, the number three seed on the women's side of the bracket, down a break in the opening set. Navarro up 4-2. The match on ESPN TV. Earlier, Francis Tiafoe beating Alex Mickelson to reach his third U.S. Open semifinal. Tiafoe rallying from down two sets to none, trailed 3-0 in the fifth, ended the match in 4 hours and 38 minutes in a tiebreak, waiting on the winner of the late match tonight between defending champion Carlos Alcaraz at number eight, Ben Shelton. In baseball, pair of division leaders in Atlanta. The Rays on top of the AL East, best record in the AL, taking on the Braves. They're battling for a first-round bye in the National League. Tampa up 4-1 in the top of the sixth inning. Junior Caminero going deep in the first. A solo shot, his 39th, to retake the Major League lead over Yordan Alvarez. Liam Hicks hitting a two-run shot as well in that one. Freddy Peralta's been sharp. 5 innings, 1 earned with a walk and a pair of strikeouts.
12: Hey, it's Michelle Smallman, and coming up Wednesday with the NFL season about to kick off, I'll debut my 2026 bold predictions, and just a heads up, you're not going to want to miss them. It's on Sportsmanlike, 6 a.m. Eastern, right here on ESPN Radio.

0: Come see the best dirt late model drivers on the planet at the biggest dirt race in the world. 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
5: I'm Emmett Golden in the NFL. Baker Mayfield, easy for me to say, will be staying put in Tampa Bay and getting paid like one of the league's elite quarterbacks. The Buccaneers and Mayfield have agreed to a 3-year, $165 million contract extension, according to ESPN's Adam Schefter and NFL Network's Ian Rappaport. The deal averages $55 million per season. Baker's not the only guy to get paid today. Christian Gonzalez and the Patriots agreed to a record-setting 4-year, $135 million extension. The deal includes $102 million guaranteed and a $33 million signing bonus, the largest ever for an NFL cornerback. Gonzalez now becomes the highest paid cornerback in league history. Sticking in the NFL, Aaron Donald will not be traveling with the Rams to Melbourne, Australia for their season opener against the San Francisco 49ers. Rams coach Sean McVay says Donald is progressing well, but the trip would have been too quick of a turnaround after coming out of retirement. McVay expects Donald to be ready sooner rather than later. In Major League Baseball, Shohei Ohtani says he's most likely done pitching for the season. Ohtani is dealing with recent injuries and says he will focus on hitting moving forward. Called the decision disappointing, but hopes to use the experience to improve next season. Let's take a look at some scores in Major League Baseball. It's the bottom of the eighth in Kansas City. The Royals trail the Diamondbacks 1-0. The Cubs and the Brewers knotted at 1 in the bottom of the eighth. And the Pirates up 9-3 over the White Sox in the bottom of the eighth as well. Coming up, game night with Q Myers and myself, Emmett Golden.
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5: This is SportsCenter. I'm Emmett Golden. The LA Rams will travel to Melbourne, Australia for their season opener on Thursday against the San Francisco 49ers. Aaron Donald won't be there. Rams coach Sean McVay said Donald is progressing well, but that trip would have been too quick of a turnaround after coming out of retirement for Donald. McVay says he expects him to be ready sooner rather than later. In college football, the college football playoff has taken another step towards expansion. The college football playoff committee has agreed on opening a 30-day negotiating window with ESPN regarding the 24-team playoff field, which could begin as soon as 2027. The move does not guarantee expansion, but it signals that the Big Ten and the SEC are seriously interested in exploring that format. In Major League Baseball, Shohei Ohtani says he's likely done pitching for the season. Ohtani has been dealing with recent injuries and says his focus will only be on hitting moving forward. He called the decision disappointing, but hopes to use the experience to improve next season. Let's take a look at Major League Baseball. A couple games still in progress. The Diamondbacks in the top of the 11th lead the Royals 4-3. In the middle of the fourth, the Rangers are up on the Mariners 4-0. It's the top of the sixth out with the Athletics. They're trailing the Blue Jays 2-1. The Nationals are up on the Padres 1-0. That is the top of the sixth. Coming up next, more game night with Q Myers and myself, Emmett Golden.
6: 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It's Unsportsmanlike, 6 a.m. Eastern, right here on ESPN Radio, ESPN2, and ESPNU.

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5: It's payday in the NFL. Baker Mayfield and the Tampa Bay Buccaneers have agreed to a three-year, $165 million contract. According to ESPN's Adam Schefter and NFL Network's Ian Rappaport, the deal averages $55 million per season. He wasn't the only one to cash a check today, as the New England Patriots and cornerback Christian Gonzalez have agreed to a record-setting four-year, $135 million extension. The deal includes $102 million guaranteed and a $33 million signing bonus, the largest ever for an NFL cornerback. Gonzalez now becomes the highest-paid cornerback in league history. The Rams are set to open their season against the 49ers in Melbourne, Australia. Aaron Donald, he won't be there. Rams head coach Sean McVay says Donald is progressing well, but the trip would have been too quick of a turnaround after coming out of retirement. McVay expects Donald to be ready sooner rather than later. In Major League Baseball, Shohei Ohtani says he's most likely done pitching for the season. Ohtani is dealing with recent injuries and says his focus will be on hitting moving forward. He called the decision disappointing, but hopes to use the experience to improve on next season. Let's take a look at some games that have gone final in Major League Baseball today. The Yankees beat the Rockies 5-3. The Braves fell to the Tampa Bay Rays 7-1. The Diamondbacks beat the Royals 5-3. And the Brewers beat the Cubs 4-3 in extra innings. Coming up next, more game night with Q Myers and myself, Emmett Golden.
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0: 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Every now and then, we get a day in sports where there's just an underlying theme. This is one of those days.

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6: 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Every now and then we get one of those days in sports where there's kind of an underlying theme. 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
1: Judge going 0-for-3 with two strikeouts in his first game since May 31st. There were hits in New York on Tuesday, and a lot of them. 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
11: I feel great. 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
12: 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A home run!
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2: Name is pretty well known in the tennis world around this state. She is a Carmel native. Ben Shelton, her son, will be in the U.S. Open semifinal against fellow American Frances Tiafoe on Sunday. Semifinal is Friday. The final is on Sunday afternoon. Like, what are we doing? Really? That match starts at post 11 o'clock? On our soil. Like, this isn't USA Hungary tomorrow at 5:30 in the morning in you know, our time when the game's being played in Germany.
3: Yeah, don't ask me, because, hey, I just woke up to the news, because I knew I wasn't hanging for that.
2: But you usually are one that can hang a little bit, sports-wise.
3: Yeah, for sure, for sure. But I told you, I like sports with time limits.
2: Yeah, that is the one, and Mark has expressed this about how much he hates tennis. That is the one thing. That match lasted over 4 hours.
3: Yeah, I can respect
4: hard pass.
3: For sure, but, yeah, that's tough. And then, again, I'll cut it on. You know, hour four, middle of the day, evening, even around 8, 9, 10 p.m. But like you said, starting that late and finishing when we're all in REM sleep is probably not something I'm ever going to see live.
2: Yeah, I actually watched pretty much the whole fifth set on the Frances Tiafoe match yesterday. It was an afternoon
3: match. Yeah, that was
2: match.
3: Crazy. Yeah.
2: Yeah, it was crazy. And honestly, it was quite the scene post-match. For those that maybe didn't watch this, Frances Tiafoe is facing another American, Alex Mickelson. And that was like a hashtag sports moment at the end. Tiafoe starts celebrating, then quickly realizes that, you know, he wants to go shake Mickelson's hand and kind of sprints over there. And next thing you know, Mickelson is just bawling in Tiafoe's arms. It was quite the euphoria slash heartbreak scene that sports can provide us. So great day for American male tennis, certainly yesterday. Those two five-set winners, but boy, the fact that I couldn't watch any of it, really bothered me.
4: Those were tears because he just wanted to go to bed. He said, let me go to sleep.
2: Well, that
4: now.
2: Was in the afternoon.
4: No.
2: He was that still one like, was in the afternoon. That was not our Ben Shelton, Carlos Alcaraz, 3:30 last night. Again, Colts get on the practice field today. They had a roster move yesterday. They cut, I don't know, I'd say a halfway notable player. So we'll hit on that. And again, they're getting ready for the Baltimore Ravens coming up on Sunday. One thing I do want to get into today, Colts related, is there was a comment Shane Steichen, and honestly, I don't think Shane is the most candid by any means in front of a mic. So I was kind of struck by something he said earlier in the offseason that I think really resonates to if the Colts are going to be playing meaningful football in January, what Shane said to me was a must. So I do want to hit on that a little bit later today. Do you make anything of the Colts first regular season depth chart?
3: Not necessarily. I mean, Lou Anarumo yesterday kind of revealed who the starting linebackers were, and that will be Jalen Carlisle and Akeem Davis-Gaither. But if you'd have told me that 2 months ago, Kevin, I probably looked at you a little crazy, just because Akeem Davis-Gaither, I could see, played for Lou Anarumo previously, knows his system pretty well, veteran presence, was a starter last year in Arizona. But Jalen Carlisle has kind of come out of nowhere on this roster to earn a starting role over your rookie first pick. Not first round, but your first pick in this class was C.J. Allen, and he is going to have to try to earn his keep as the season gets underway.
2: Yeah, frankly, I'm curious how much C.J. Allen will play, period, on Sunday.
3: Yeah.
2: And you know, I think the Colts do have some real advantages in this matchup with Baltimore coming up on Sunday. One area that I am highly skeptical of is when those moments happen involving the linebackers, physically and mentally, to be honest with you, in dealing with Lamar Jackson, Derrick Henry. Again, this is a new Baltimore offense. They have a 30-year-old play caller, and Declan Doyle has never called plays before at any level. So that is kind of a wrinkle to this game. But yeah, Jalen Carlisle, James, I probably would have thought better chance he gets cut than he starts week one at the start of training camp.
3: Testament to him for one, just being healthy, because a lot of his issues have come from just not being on the field and being

0: able to be available for his team. But beyond that, I do think his background as a safety in college, transitioning over to being a linebacker in the NFL, you can still see some of those coverage skills, which come in handy.
1: Trey Kaufman Wren had his date in court. I know that sounds weird to say, nothing illegal
2: that Trey Kaufman Wren did, to be clear, but it sounds like he wants to go back and play another year in college. And honestly, he just said the loud part, or I guess the quiet part out loud, yesterday. So we'll get to that audio at some point today. As the world turns in college football, the soap opera continues. Is the SEC really going to have a debate about whether to kick LSU out of the conference? Did I see that yesterday?
0: Yeah, I have to catch up on some of that reading perhaps during the break, Kevin. But from what I understand, LSU will no longer roster the NFL guys that they kind of went to bat for.
1: So are they backing down?
0: They are backing down. I did see a report from Pete Thamel, ESPN, that they've added two players to their roster to reach the maximum of 105 in college. And those two players are not the two that had been in an NFL training camp, came back, got a judge to rule them eligible, gone to LSU. And I think part of why LSU won't add them is because they don't want to deal with the SEC punishment. Like if the SEC says, you know what, you crossed the line, you guys have basically thrown all the rules in our faces, we're going to just kick you out.
2: I just love that the characters involved with LSU are Lane Kiffin, Will Wade, and Kim Mulkey. Like, if I literally said to you, name me a shady college football coach, name me a shady men's college basketball coach, name me a shady women's college basketball coach, you might say those three individuals for each of those sports. And they're all at the same institution. I love it. I love that LSU is this villain, and I love that all three of them are right there. And that's saying something, because I thought Brian Kelly, you know, had a great Bayou accent. By the way, did you see the Brian Kelly Twitter spoof that's going around about him potentially hearing that the Florida State job is open?
0: Oh, boy. I have not seen that, but I can imagine it's probably pretty funny.
2: I'm shocked that Mark isn't all over
3: my family. No.
0: With his fake accent.
1: Bruno Mars at Lucas Oil tonight. Anybody dabbling?
0: I'm not dabbling. No. But shout out to security guard Jerry. I know you know who Jerry is, Kevin. We see him every Sunday.
1: He's in the press box.
0: Saw him yesterday. The Pacers and the Fever had a little outing for media members, and Jerry was there, and he told me he'll be at Bruno Mars tonight.
1: Let's go.
0: Got a busy schedule.
1: Look at that.
0: Working security for a guy who's probably won a few Grammys.
1: Look at that. He's going to be dancing to Marry You, and what other great hits does Bruno Mars have?
0: What is it, Versace on the Floor? Is that the other one?
1: See Jerry breaking it down to that.
4: 24 karat gold.
1: Did I see that the MAC conference now, Western Michigan is now playing the victim card?
0: Yes, and I'm like, you're days late. So
1: it's Wednesday. I mean, aren't we halfway to week two?
0: Am I a jerk for thinking, you know what, this is like turning in your homework late, so I don't care anymore?
2: I think if you play victim, you got to play it from day one.
0: Yes. You can't come out hours after the game and, hey, we agree with the Big Ten. They showed us everything. It was a tough loss. Congrats to our program. And then a couple days later, you know what? Actually, we want to redo.
2: Yeah.
0: What?
2: No.
0: You should have said that from the jump.
2: I love underdog. I love Cinderella as much as I want to, you know, go, Joe Rice, fight, Broncos. No. If you're going to play the victim card, you got to play it from the moment that game ends. You can't dabble back.
0: That's crazy.
1: College football, literally days of our lives in the afternoon. pretty good week two slate, so we'll continue to update you on that. A good Wednesday morning to you. Patriots Seahawks tonight at 8:20. Why do I feel like nobody believes in the Patriots this year? Am I wrong on that?
4: I think it's because they had such a soft schedule. And people are like, oh, well, look at this. And then
1: did they not add A.J. Brown? Is Drake May not a promising young quarterback? What am I? Soft schedule? Is Mike Vrabel not a good coach? Who cares if he's having a little fun off the field?
4: I think that's why people are like, I don't know. They kind of had an easy path to the Super Bowl, and and all that. So now that the schedule's ratcheted up a little bit, we'll see if they're for real.
1: Fifth in the AFC odds to represent the conference.
0: Wow, that does seem kind of low.
1: That's crazy. I mean, they added A.J. Brown. I mean, like, I get they had a bit of a soft schedule, but still.
4: Fifth? Just paid Christian Gonzalez.
0: Yeah, but I'm always skeptical of the people who are like, this is a soft schedule. You play who's in front of you.
2: The Chargers have better odds to make the Super Bowl
0: than
2: the New England Patriots.
0: Then I vehemently disagree with that. The Chargers, they have to show me something.
2: That is our opening night game, obviously out in Seattle. 3-point spread with that one. Thanks for starting your morning with us. This is the Fan Morning Show. I'm Kevin Bowe and James Boyd alongside Mark Dykton on the ones and twos. We got a busy, busy Wednesday. We'll get you set for it all right here on the Fan.
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24: First regular season practice of the year. It is today for the Indianapolis Colts. They'll practice Wednesday, Thursday, and Friday, taking on the Baltimore Ravens Sunday inside of Lucas Oil Stadium. James, you did see a roster move yesterday by the Colts. They brought Luke Tenuta, backup offensive tackle, up to the active 53-man roster. They gave the scissors to Jalen Jones, former starting cornerback for this team.
0: Yes, he was a 2023 seventh-round pick. He started 29 games over the last 3 years, but does not make it to week one with this team. Now, I'm curious to see if he makes it through waivers or if he gets claimed by somebody else because, as you mentioned, he does have starting experience.
24: If you look at it, the Colts' leading snap guy at corner each of the last 3 years, gone. Jalen Jones, you mentioned that, 2023. Kenny Moore, Mekhi Blackmon. All three of those guys on the team last year, gone. They've revamped that corner group, and I think a lot of people, including me, have some high optimism about that position entering the season. The NFL will get underway tonight. It's Patriots-Seahawks, 8:20, NBC, the Super Bowl favorite, or the Super Bowl defending champ, I should say. The Seahawks are a field goal favorite. Every time I see these two like graphics or logos pop up or you know people preview this game, I just think about how bad the Super Bowl was.
0: Yeah, that was kind of a dud to end the 2025 season, but hats off to the Seahawks because, boy, that was a very talented team, and they're very talented once again.
24: The game down under will be tomorrow. This is 8:35 on Netflix. Rams 49ers, if you're curious about the travel down under, the Rams left last night. Like, they are literally treating this like it's a rather normal road game. It's great. 49ers have been over there for like a week.
0: Yeah, I think the NFL is probably pretty mad about that because the 49ers have been over there doing a lot of promotional events, meeting the Aussie fans and things like that. But the Rams are just like, we're here to play football, and that's what you pay us for.
24: No Aaron Donald. He is not going to play in this opener.
0: He had all this time to ramp up, and now he don't want to play. I mean, well, what are we giving you $20 million for, man?
24: Speaking of travel, late night, you had to stay up till 3:30 in the morning if you wanted to watch the completion of really one of the finer American male tennis moments in quite some time. That would have been Ben Shelton last night at 3:33 in the morning. He wins a fifth set tiebreaker over Carlos Alcaraz at the U.S. Open. And what that means is Shelton is into the semifinal. He will play fellow American Francis Tiafoe, who also won a fifth set tiebreaker yesterday. Those two will square off Friday in the semifinal. That guarantees an American male into Sunday's finale. And, of course, we have not had one win a major since Andy Roddick in 2003.
0: That's crazy. Again, you keep talking about when's the last time we stayed up till 3:30. I feel like I've never, not never, but I haven't stayed up till 3:30 in years. I've only gotten up at 3:30 for a flight.
24: Now, again, to be fair, it was backlogged all day long. Both women quarterfinals went three sets.
0: Yeah.
24: The Tiafoe afternoon match went five sets. So it just kept on getting backlogged, but here we are going to have an American in the finale coming up on Sunday, James. What's Sunday?
0: Super Bowl Sunday.
24: Sunday's week one of the NFL. Guess what time the men's final.
0: Super Bowl
24: final.
0: Sunday, but week one Sunday, yes. Sorry.
24: What time is the men's final for the U.S. Open? You want to take a guess?
0: It better not be at 1 o'clock.
24: 2.
0: Oh, well, sorry.
24: Like what are we doing? Why not go opposite Sunday Night Football, where it's just one game? Like, let's say Sunday Night Football turns into a dud. At least you have that option to turn to.
0: Yeah.
24: Or if it's a five-setter, like last night's match was 4 hours. If you start it at 7:45, then Sunday Night Football could be over. And all of a sudden, you're watching a great fifth-set tiebreaker to cap the night. 2 o'clock? Don't we say avoid the NFL at all costs?
0: Yeah, I would agree. And I was going to say, well, maybe they scheduled this stuff well in advance, but the NFL schedule has been set well in advance, too. But I'm also not a tennis guru. I don't know how these things traditionally go, if this is what they're historically the time slot that they've always been in. I don't know.
24: Major League Baseball from yesterday, a lot of local teams losing. Reds, Cubs, Cardinals, White Sox, list goes on and on. The Guardians did get a win. Mark, did you dabble over at Victory Field?
1: Yep, sure did. And I watched the Cubs blow the lead once again because of the bullpen.
24: Final homestand of the year for the Indians there. Purdue faithful, I believe Braden Smith, Luke Oertel, going to be signing some autographs over at Victory Field coming up on Friday. Speaking of odd start times, this one a little bit more explainable because it is overseas. If you want to watch Caitlin Clark and Aaliyah Boston tomorrow, set your alarm. 5:30 in the morning, that is the U.S. and Hungary in the quarterfinal match.
1: Let's get on your tennis sleep schedule.
24: Yeah. I mean, literally, with that tennis match, I had a better chance of catching the end of it. Like, waking up and being like, oh, wait, is this still going on?
1: Yeah. Is this a replay? Oh, this is live.
24: Nelly woke up at 3:57. I went into Popper Passy, and all of a sudden, I checked my phone, and I'm like, oh, my gosh, it just ended. How great would that have been if, like, the fifth set tiebreaker was going on? God, that would have been awesome.
1: Would you have stayed up and watched it at that point, or would you have gone back to sleep?
24: No way. Well, it's now just a 10-point tiebreaker. So, like, there is a stop time.
0: Okay.
24: So I think at that point, you know, I'm tossing and turning for the next 30 minutes anyways. What's the difference between tossing? Do you guys believe in that as soon as you check your phone, all of a sudden now your eyes are like locked in and now you're going to be up for another hour?
1: That's why I do like the pirate look. I do the one eye open. So one eye still closed.
0: I don't believe that. I think if you're tired, you're tired.
24: Now I can, all I can think of, Mark, is Jake Query doing his pirate voice.
1: Oh, God. Let's avoid that.
24: If you want to dabble in a little IMS action, you can today. They will be testing out the 2028, the new car on the Oval. They did the road course a few weeks ago. Oval testing, I believe, today and tomorrow. So check that out. Turn two viewing mounds. I believe free parking at the museum. So you could do that. I assume that'll be pretty intermittent throughout the day. And that's about it. Bruno Mars, Lucas Oil Stadium tonight for those that are looking for a little Bruno action. All right, coming up on the other side, we'll get into the Colts. Something Shane Steichen said in the offseason I wholeheartedly agree with, and something that needs to change for the Colts to be playing meaningful football in the month of January. We'll look back on our poll from yesterday. Update you on the results of that. Stephen Holder at 8. We'll talk a little national NFL. Matt Verderam from Sports Illustrated going to join us at 9 as it is opening day for the NFL here on this Wednesday. Thanks for starting it with us. 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
14: We'll have increasing clouds today with widely scattered showers and storms developing this afternoon and evening. A strong gusty storm is possible. It will be hot and more humid with a high near 90 degrees. I'm Fox 59 meteorologist Amber Hardwick for The Fan.

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1: Ah, it is the start of the NFL football season. 13 hours from now, we'll be underway. Patriots Seahawks, a rematch of easily one of the least entertaining Super Bowls I can remember. Just a dud of a game.
2: What a way to kick off the new season.
3: I was going to say, geez, man.
1: 12-0 going in the fourth quarter. I mean, what in the world was that?
2: Well, I also blame the NFL because you could have scheduled the Seahawks against numerous opponents. You're like, you know what? We're going to run it back. The last game everyone saw was this dud. Let's do it again. And you guys will all watch. You'll all watch like sickos.
1: No, of course. I mean, come on now. Yeah, it couldn't be more true. Speaking of sickos, this is from AT here on Twitter. Mark hates tennis, but he can watch a Cubs-Angels game on May 28th. What an idiot.
2: That's not true. If the Cubs are throwing a first pitch against the Angels out in California at like 10:40, if it's a weekend, I'll stay up a little bit. I ain't staying up till the end.
3: Yeah, 3:30 is that's a tough time to get to.
2: There's no Cubs game that's ever gone till 3:30 in the morning.
1: Hell, the first set was like after 11 last night.
3: Yeah.
1: You know, it's not even like, you know, whatever, some rain delay or, you know, something crazy that caused it. Obviously, a few of these matches pushed it further and further back.
2: If it's a World Series game, I will make the exception. Okay. But I'm not staying up till 3:30 to watch a Cubs-Angels game or Cubs-Padres in the regular season. No, thank you.
3: This reminds me of the old AAU schedule. Team X went to overtime, and now you're waiting with your Gatorade and snacks and wonder where mom is. And then, oh, we're actually on court three, and we got to keep waiting because they're not done on court three yet.
1: Rooting for anything but another overtime, there basically, you go. Is what you're rooting for. It's the old JV overtime, right? There should be no overtimes
3: in
1: JV sports.
3: I think every JV basketball game should be sudden death. Like, nothing irks me more than pulling up to a big game, and I see my boy Kyle Nedenrip and Greg Rakestraw, and we're waiting for a JV game to finish in double overtime or something. That actually happened at Fisher's last year.
1: James, there was a Shane Steichen comment from earlier in the offseason that really struck me, and something
3: spoke to you
1: that I agreed with. And to be very clear, there are not many Shane Steichen comments that do that in front of a microphone.
3: I don't think he says enough words for that to happen most
1: right
3: of the time.
1: definitely not on the revealing side by any means. But, you know, when you look at the Colts, they've won, what, 9, 8, and 8? Is that right, the three Steichen seasons?
3: It's funny you mention that. I'm actually looking at it right now, yes.
1: So, you know, so hovering right around
3: 26.
1: Yeah, hovering right around 500, you know. Again, stuck in NFL purgatory. Right in the middle of the league. And I think Shane said it specifically at the Combine when he said, we need to find ways to win the uglier games more. Like, over an NFL season, the 17-game grind of it, you're not sitting here pretty boying it up for 17 weeks.
3: No.
1: That's just not reality. Even the great teams. You know, I actually went back yesterday because when we had Joe Wrights on at this very segment yesterday, and I asked Joe about this, I went back and looked at the two Super Bowl years, okay? 06 and 09. The Colts won, again, 09, they get off to the 14-0 start. They won games that year 14-12, 18-14, 17-15. That's ugly.
3: Mm-hmm.
1: Go back to 06, winning the Super Bowl. They won one-point games 14-13 and 17-16. That's not Peyton Manning throwing for 350 and three touchdowns. That's winning ugly, winning left-handed. You don't have your best today. It's not perfect sledding for you, particularly offensively. Can you find a way? And if you look at it, to take it a step further, James, the Colts under Steichen, they've had 20 games where they score 20 or fewer. I kind of consider that in the ugly frame, you know, 20 or less. You don't have a great day offensively.
3: Yeah, that's fair.
1: They're 3-17 in those games.
3: Wow, I did not know that.
1: And to compare that to a team within their division, the Houston Texans, in that same stretch with the coach hired the same year, Shane Steichen, they're 8-14. So very similar amount, 20 and 21 games, and the Texans have won 5 more of those. They found ways to win ugly. And honestly, when you say win ugly, you pretty much mean, can your defense hang in there?
3: Yeah.
1: Can your defense get it done? Can you play a little bit of a field position game? Do you make one more field goal? You know, those sorts of things. Are you not missing an extra point? You know, those sorts of items that are vital to turning, what did you say Steichen's record was? 9, 8, and 8?
3: Yeah, so he's 25 and 26 over these 3 years.
1: If all of a sudden 9 becomes 10 or 11, or 8 gets to 10, are there a couple of these ugly games? You know, last year, Colts-Texans inside of Lucas Oil Stadium was one of those games.
3: Honestly, that's what's been weird about their matchup the last few years, is they really haven't been embarrassed, other than losing, but the games haven't been blowouts where I'm looking at them and I'm saying to myself, oh, you have zero chance of winning. It's just, like you said, that one or two extra plays that gets them over the top. I remember one year, it might not have been last year, Kevin, I think it was actually the year before. Do you remember the crazy, like, throw down the sideline to ice the game that C.J. Stroud had to Nico Collins?
1: Yeah, yeah. Elite. And, that was elite.
3: I mean, it was just great route, great throw. I think Jalen Jones is actually in coverage now that he's been waived, but he had great coverage on the play, got a fingertip on the ball, and it just didn't matter. They made one more play. And I think you talked about it a little bit leading up to the season, Kevin. You keep mentioning, when have the Colts found a way? And that's their mantra this year, according to owner Carly Ursay Gordon, find a way. And so we'll see if they can do that, because, yes, everyone was pleased and really, I think, just kind of shocked with how potent that offense was through the first 8-9 games of last season. I mean, it was incredible stuff that we were watching, historical stuff that we were watching. But assuming you have some sort of letdown and your offense doesn't just go berserk every week, like you said, can you still find a way to get over the hump?
1: Yeah, that's just NFL life, you know?
3: I mean,
1: it's a 17-game season, and I swear it's like a teenager over those 17 weeks.
3: Yeah.
1: The ebbs and the flows, the emotional roller coaster of like, oh my gosh, your team on September 25th is nothing like your team on December 25th. And so the ability to, when some of those games pop up, inclement weather, whatever, can you find a way to just kind of win ugly? Like, that to me is such a paramount element to this Colts season. And usually the ugly games are kind of the low scoring ones, and they involve a little bit more of defensive football. And, you know, I think about the Baltimore game a few years ago when the Colts won at Baltimore and Matt Gay kicked a bunch of 50-yard field goals. You know, Baltimore is the sexier team. They got Lamar Jackson. You know, the Colts started Gardner Minshew that game, but yet in a little bit of a spitting rain game, you got it done. And like, more of those games have got to fall in the win category for the Colts. So when Shane said that back early in the offseason, I just thought, I mean, that's so spot on. And honestly, I think it's a welcome message to hear from an offensive-minded head coach who might be a little bit more on the offense, offense, offense, might be a little bit more on the points, points, points side of it. So, yeah, we'll see how it all plays out, but I think that is so, so vital to their season.
3: I would wholeheartedly agree there. I would also add, Kevin, when you look at the tough wins in like finishing, they have to finish seasons better too.
4: Oh, for sure.
3: It just seems like no matter the circumstance, in the last year, a lot of it had to do with the injuries, but even in the years prior to that, they don't win enough games in late November, December, and obviously the one that you usually play in January before you wrap up the regular season. They don't win those. And that's where the season, I think, really matters the most. Obviously, we're all looking at the standings at that point in the year to say, okay, who's going to stack up where? And the Colts always seem to have some slippage in the season's most crucial moments. Like, when's their last signature late season win?
1: It's a great point.
3: Since I've been on the beat,
1: I really
3: can't think of one, but I can think of some signature losses that were just embarrassing. Hell, a couple of years ago, was it Tommy DeVito who cooked them? Like, after the Denver loss where Jonathan Taylor dropped the ball at the goal line, inexcusable, they, I think, went to New York.
1: I thought it was Drew Lock, but maybe it was DeVito.
3: It was Drew Lock. You're right. It was Drew Lock, because Tommy DeVito, I don't think he's even old enough to have played in that
1: game. They got smoked by the Giants.
3: Yes. And I get that, like, the percentages were already kind of against them. We were going in there like, ah, oh, whatever. Like, if you win, you're probably going to have to, like, do the whole, this X team has to lose, this team has to tie, and then maybe you'll have a chance mathematically. But to go in there and give up 40-plus points to that team, who hadn't, by the way, won a home game all year, embarrassing stuff. But again, we can point to a number of those types of losses in recent years.
1: I'm going to circle one game on the schedule here early on, James, one of those late season games that matter. I'm actually pretty high on this team entering the season. Week 16, Colts host Bengals. I feel like that's one of those games that could have some serious wild card type, playoff type implications late in the year. Like, I think if you're predicting the AFC North right now, most teams, most people would probably say Baltimore. If you're predicting the AFC South right now, most people are probably saying Houston. Okay, that slots the Colts, that slots the Bengals into one of those three wildcard spots. That game, week 16, because there's not, honestly, it's a very front-loaded schedule. When you look at the end of the season, the Colts have, I mean, their final 4 weeks, Tennessee, Cincinnati, Cleveland, and Jacksonville. You know, it's not an overly difficult close at all. But that game against Cincinnati, I think could really carry some weight. I like the Bengals this year. I think the Dexter Lawrence trade was huge for him.
3: Yeah, I like the way that their quarterback, Joe Burrow, is talking. A lot of his quotes that I've seen, Kevin, are like, we got to win now. None of this, you know, we'll have all this time to build. I think he's talked more, it seems like, in this preseason than in all the years he's been playing combined about winning a Super Bowl, getting to the last stage. And again, you look at this era of quarterbacks, there just hasn't been a whole lot of them that have had enough postseason success relative to like their regular season success. Like Joe Burrow is a great quarterback. Josh Allen has won an MVP, never been to the Super Bowl. Lamar Jackson, three-time first-team All-Pro, two-time MVP, hasn't even sniffed a Super Bowl. And so we'll see if that can change this year.
1: Life being born with Patrick Mahomes, right?
3: Yeah, absolutely. But even you think about last year.
1: Yeah. Well, I mean, last year was really the first year.
3: Yeah, that that is true because, boy, he's been dominant. I'm curious to see what he looks like, too, in week two. I know we get more into it, but
1: the Andy Reid comments, and I haven't been following the Chiefs uber closely, but, again, Colts-Chiefs next week. That's week two.
3: Sunday night, prime time.
1: Andy Reid's comments yesterday were like, yeah, we're pretty sure Mahomes will be good to go for week one. I'm like, really? Was it like ever in doubt?
3: I think that's just like tongue-in-cheek.
1: Okay. You know, I don't, Steichen talking about Daniel Jones has not been like that.
3: Right.
1: So, again, Kansas City will be on a short week for the Colts. They are the Monday night game with Denver. And if you ask, obviously, Kansas City people what game means more, obviously it's a Denver game. You know, that's kind of their Houston game, if you will, for the Colts, which the Colts will see that here in week three. Finalizing the poll results from yesterday, Mark. 1,000 votes here, just under 1,000. For Chris Bowden and Shane Steichen to keep their jobs, the Colts must do what? Mark provided three choices here. The leading vote getter is make playoffs plus win a playoff game. That got 46%. 35% said just make the playoffs. 18% said you got to win the division.
2: And some said in the comments we should add a fourth, and it was win the division and a playoff game.
3: Greedy, greedy. I don't blame them, though. I think if that gets done, everybody's coming back. And I would venture to say if you don't want them back, why not?
2: But if you make the playoffs and you win a playoff game, did you really need the division to win? I mean, is that apples and oranges at that point? Are you splitting hairs?
3: Yeah, that's where I said I just think win a playoff game. That's my baseline for everybody getting retained.
1: This from Noah. Did Colts fans wanting them to lose this season forget they don't have their first round pick in next year's draft? Do you think that's a big, like, relevant thing that fans equate it to? Just live in kind of that, well, hey, don't have a first round pick. Why should I cheer for them to lose?
3: I don't think that's a big feeling because I think some people kind of forget, honestly. But I get where he's coming from. Like, why are we? I think people are like, well, if we were to lose, everyone's going to be gone. We start over. But to Noah's point, like, you're starting over not with all of your resources.
2: But that also, I feel, would be like a mark against Ballard, too. Like, well, you gave us no two first-round picks the next 2 years for the Sauce Gardner trade, and we still didn't get any better, and we didn't make the playoffs, so we need to really make changes now.
1: Yeah, I kind of find it odd. It's like, so that means that
3: that's a good point.
1: The individuals involved should keep their jobs?
2: Right.
1: Like, I'm kind of torn on how all of a sudden it gets spun in a weird way. I don't want to cheer for them to lose because you don't have a first round pick. Therefore, are you bringing everybody back in 2027? Exactly. Yeah.
3: Keep in mind, this is Ballard's last year of his contract. Right. So are you giving him a 1 year deal?
1: And this gets into the the retaining of everybody last year versus the handing out of the extension. I know we got into that a lot yesterday, but you know, Carly Ursay Gordon at the end of the year, she has to decide whether she's going to reward her GM or not. You could make the argument this past offseason, she just simply said, I'm content. We're going to retain everybody. Whereas she actually has to make an action based off the contractual element to this. Mark, I had to like this one because I know I can empathize with it. I don't know if you can. Tyler on the text line. Hey, I woke up like men of a certain age do last night, used the restroom, and watched the end of the five-setter.
3: Respect.
2: Yeah. See, I don't think I'm getting up and then like, you know what? Let me see what's on TV right now. Usually I'm just like, eyes half closed, going, hope I don't hit the floor.
1: Are you checking the phone when you?
2: No, not usually. Maybe to check to see what time it is, like how much more time can I get some sleep here before the alarm hits? But I'm not like, you know what? I just peed. Now I'm going to sit down and see what's on television at 3:30 in the morning.
1: Yeah, I popped the passy for Nelly and I walked back in, looked at my phone, opened up the score app, saw that Shelton, I actually had to rub the eyes. Seriously. I'm like, am I looking at Tiafoe's score? Because Tiafoe won in a five-setter yesterday afternoon. I thought that's what I was seeing for Shelton. They both won fifth set tiebreakers. Mm-hmm. And then I'm like rubbing the eyes, and now I'm scrolling Twitter. And now I'm like,
3: then you're done.
1: Now I got to see this.
3: Yeah.
1: By the way, did you guys see the embrace between Francis Tiafoe and his opponent, Alex Mickelson, the end of that match?
3: Yeah, it was like something you teach your kids.
1: Boy, that was quite the
3: sportsmanship
1: moment there.
3: So, I guess they're pretty close friends, though.
1: So both Americans. Tiafoe has been at this point in major championships before.
3: Mm-hmm.
1: Mickelson wins the first two sets, and then Tiafoe wins three in a row to win it. Tiafoe celebrates like, you know, any tennis player does after a match. It starts kind of jumping around or whatever, and then quickly sprints towards Mickelson, who looks to be heading over to whatever, shake the umpire's hand and then, you know, pack his bags and go into the locker room. And next thing you know, they come in for an embrace and Mickelson is bawling. Like head into Tiafoe's shoulder, bawling. And they probably had, I don't know, a 30, 40 second sort of embrace there. It was, you know, it was one of those moments, kind of hashtag sports. Like the euphoria of Tiafoe getting now into a semifinal, one match away from making his first ever Grand Slam final, coming back from two sets to none. Mickelson, never been on this sort of stage, up two sets, and just collapses and chokes, however you want to describe it.
3: Yeah.
1: And he's just bawling. It was euphoria and heartbreak all in one. And honestly, it was just one of those moments that I hate to say it because obviously Mickelson's emotion was what it was, but James was kind of like one of those, that's why I love sports. Just to see the emotional difference, frankly, in both those two individuals.
3: Yeah, it's the stuff that makes what we do for a living and the privilege of covering it so cool. But boy, you don't see that really outside of the individual sports though, Kevin. Like I don't remember too many opportunities for that to happen in team sports. Maybe after like a playoff loss, the finals, but even then, like,
1: yeah.
3: No, not like that.
1: Right.
3: Not like that.
1: Yeah. And I'm sure it had a lot to do with up two sets to none and you know, all of that aspect to it there. So again, for those that missed it, which I'd assume is everybody.
3: Like Felix like going over to
1: David
3: Malukas.
1: Yeah. Yeah, seriously. Or Marcus Armstrong.
3: Right. And that didn't happen. I mean, it wasn't like he was a poor sport or they were being mean to each other, but
1: and obviously tennis has that moment. You know, you come together at the net,
3: right.
1: All of that.
3: Yeah.
1: So it is kind of ready there for you. So yes, late last night, or I should say in the wee hours of the morning, Ben Shelton beats Carlos Alcaraz in a fifth set tiebreaker. And that means that it'll be Shelton versus Tiafoe, two Americans in the semifinal coming up on Friday. That guarantees an American male into Sunday's U.S. Open final. And it has been 23 years since any American male has won a major, very fittingly, Andy Roddick, That man was on the call yesterday of Francis Tiafoe's big-time comeback. All right, much more on the Colts side of it. Stephen Holder going to join us next. 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
0: The experts were wrong, and they have the hardware to prove it. Coach Cignetti already knows the biggest threat to the defending national champions.
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1: James, Stephen Holder going to join us here in a few. One Colts item that has yet to be crossed off the offseason checklist, and I actually thought it would, and, you know, I guess if I look back a few years ago, there's still time to be done for this.
2: Oh, don't say this. I know where you're going.
1: Quentin Nelson?
2: Quentin Nelson. I remember when he got his extension the last time. The night before the Houston opener in 2022.
1: You got it pre-written. I'm not asking you to work very hard at this.
2: No, I'm just joking. You've had that pre-written too. I mean, we're putting all our cards on the table. The guy deserves an extension somewhere. Money, new money, somewhere.
1: Now, I bring that up because I believe Stephen's colleague, Jeremy Fowler at ESPN, mentioned about a week ago that talks were, I think the stagnant was maybe the word that he used. But like you just laid out there, the first extension for Nelson done a few years ago was on the eve of the season starting. And you can see extensions play out during the season. Like, it's not, you aren't not allowed to do that. But that is just one item of, like, you know, some people have mentioned, you can just get to the offseason franchise tag them. Well, I mean, the weird thing about offensive linemen is, you know, guards and centers, same sort of franchise tag as tackles.
2: Yeah.
1: And that money is a little bit different.
2: So what you're saying is I should just go up to Quentin Nelson in the open locker room today, first open locker room of the year, and say, hey, what about that extension? I'm sure he'll love to talk about contracts.
3: I would pay to watch that interaction transpire. I don't remember the one at Grand Park going very well.
2: Oh my gosh. I get dunked on every interview with him. Well, he loves me. I love him.
3: I've been posterized a time or two by Quentin Nelson, and I'm sure our next guest can relate to that. Stephen Holder from ESPN with us here.
1: Stephen, let's begin there. It's probably not the most pressing thing in the world, but, like, let's say we get to Sunday and a Quentin Nelson extension is not done. Would that tell you anything, or is this just business life in the NFL that sometimes happens when players are seeking a third contract?
4: Well, first off, I would just like to point out that Quentin loves me. I don't know. It's just my amazing personality. He's never dunked on me. He's never dunked on me. I actually am not entirely surprised this one has been difficult. And which is not to say it won't happen, because as we've already pointed out, the last one did happen literally at, you know, the final hour. But I do think this was going to be a difficult one because, and Kevin, you just alluded to this. I mean, third contract, it's the age combined with the player's resume.

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2: Us are going to come up with a great solution here. They just might have to swallow hard and do what it takes if they truly want to keep them.
3: Again, that is the voice of Colts reporter for ESPN, Stephen Holder. And I would agree there. Quentin Nelson, I think he should just walk in there and tell him, I'm the greatest offensive lineman you ever had for this franchise. Pay me. Otherwise, I mean, what are we talking about here? I mean, respectfully, I get the whole he could decline, he could fall. I ain't declined. There's only been a handful of players who've made their Pro Bowl every single year of their career to start their career, 8 years in, and here I am doing that. So I think the conversation should be short, honestly, Steven.
2: Yeah, I mean, I think that's fair. Look, I mean, I would have zero problem with any of that. All I'm saying is I get it to some degree. If you're the team, like, this is a tricky situation. But frankly, if you're Quentin Nelson, like, anybody who would sit here and say that, you know, Quentin Nelson should settle for anything less than the highest paid interior offensive lineman contract, you're not dealing in reality. I mean, he might not get it, but frankly, if he feels that's what he deserves, he's completely justified in feeling that way. Completely. You know, I think he's going to be a pretty slam dunk Hall of Famer at this point. I don't even think that we're talking about, you know, potential Hall of Famer. He's a Hall of Famer. And I know people throw that term around all the time, and they're usually wrong. Okay? We talk about guys, oh, yeah, that's a guy. That guy's a Hall of Famer. The hell he is? No, this guy is a Hall of Famer. Like, we talk about guys who, like, made three Pro Bowls and, like, oh, yeah, that guy's a Hall of Famer. No, probably not. But this guy really is. And you're right. He is the best offensive lineman in team history. He should go in the Ring of Honor the day after he walks out the door. You know what I mean? Like, this guy is, he's different. He is a historically good player. I think the problem for the Colts is they are at a pivotal time in terms of their roster building, and they know it. You know, they have a handful of players that are, well, they had a team that was already getting old, and they started really working on that last offseason. You know, Zaire Franklin's gone, Michael Pittman's gone, et cetera, right? And Kwity Paye, all these guys. And I'm not putting Quentin Nelson in the same category. He's in one of his own, obviously. But they are in an interesting situation, and they have to figure out, you know, how committed they are to staying the course.
3: Again, that is Stephen Holder of ESPN, covers the Colts. Stephen, I do want to stick perhaps with this offensive line theme, because the guy who Quentin Nelson will be protecting is Daniel Jones. And you made these comments, I believe, on social media the last couple of days, kind of defending Daniel Jones and his level of play. So the question is, what do you think a reasonable performance level is for a guy who is entering a second season with this offense? Undisputed starter, didn't split any snaps going into this thing, but he's also coming off an Achilles tear. So where's the balance in your mind between what we saw last year and what we could see this year?
2: Yeah, I think this is always a really difficult thing to forecast. I mean, we look at last year, and you want to say, and actually I look at training camp and I want to say to myself, well, he looks great. But I mean, what do we not know? And I don't know. I mean, at the end of the day, quarterbacks are not put in entirely stressful situations in practice. It's not the same. It's just not. And I think we need to actually see it. We got to see it. I think he's going to be okay. I think he's going to be fine. But is he going to be that guy that we saw last year? That's what I don't know. And I actually think this is one of the bigger stories in the NFL. No one's talking about it nationally, but it is one of the bigger stories in the NFL, I think, for this reason. Because the next 10 years, frankly, of Daniel Jones' career, if there are 10 more years, the balance of his career, I guess I would say, I think it's going to be

0: determined by what happens this year. Period.
1: Wow.
0: This is it. Like, he has an opportunity to be a guy that will be a starter here, I think, for a long time if he earns it, versus a guy who, like, say he doesn't find himself again this year. Say he doesn't play well. Do they bring him back next year at $44 million? Right? I mean, the stakes are high. And then what does the rest of the league think about you? They think, now, you know what? You duped two teams. Get away from me. I'm never giving you another big contract. That's the stakes, man. That's what's at stake for Daniel Jones. Do I think that's going to happen? No, I don't believe that scenario is going to play out. But I am just saying to you, that's the cost of failure for Daniel Jones this year. So he has to get this right. He has to show that he's back. And the biggest question with him has always been injuries. Well, not always. It's also been performance in New York, but certainly now it's injury. Because we saw what he can do, but the injury question is still there. You did all of that. You played so great, and you got hurt again, Daniel Jones. My God, is that all you ever do, right? That's the book on him. So I would say the rest of his career is dictated by what happens in the next 4 months.
1: Yeah, I think that's very well said. Stephen Holder from ESPN with us here on the hotline. We always appreciate Stephen's Wednesday chats with us. Colts get on the practice field here coming up this afternoon. Stephen, yesterday we spent a good chunk of this kind of time trying to define what higher sense of urgency means, and we're using Carly Ursay Gordon's words, of course, earlier this offseason. Before I ask you to potentially offer a little black and white on that, let me start here. Do you think Chris Ballard and Shane Steichen are tied at the hip?
0: Great question. It feels like that. I would say, because I do strongly believe, okay, I strongly believe that Steichen's potential is a big reason, or a reason, not necessarily a big reason, but a reason that they did not make or did not have a shakeup last year in this organization. I think it was a factor. I'm not going to sit here and tell you it's the only reason. I'm not saying he saved Chris Ballard. I'm not saying any of that. No. But I do think it was a consideration. They know that Shane has something. He has something. There's for sure. You know, I think we still have to find out whether Shane is like a great head coach, or is he just a great strategy guy, an offensive strategist. And I think he has to prove that. But in terms of the latter, the offensive strategist, I mean, there are a few better. There's no question about that. So are they tied at the hip? I think it would be great if you're the Ursay sisters to believe that they are not. The truth is, it's really difficult to get a great general manager situation when you don't allow them to have their own head coach. And the only thing I would say is that Shane, if he shows that he's got the goods again, but they just don't like the roster building, you may be able to sell a lot of general managers, potential general managers, on the idea of Shane Steichen, because I do think he is highly thought of. So that is the one caveat I would add. I guess I'm not answering the question, because I don't think it is black and white. You know what I'm saying? I think it depends. It just depends on how it goes. If Shane shows that he is worthy of preserving, I think there's a scenario where he could stay. But I just don't think off the top, if you make changes, I think it's more likely that you clean house. But I think there is a scenario where you could preserve Shane Steichen because he has value in the league.
1: Okay, another kind of difficult one, which I apologize for, on the black and white nature and kind of defining it. I'll offer you the poll question that we threw out there yesterday. For Ballard and Steichen to keep their job, what does this season have to look like? And again, I context obviously will influence some of this. But the three answers we threw out here, Stephen, was just simply make the playoffs and win a playoff game, or win the division. For this operation to be back in 2027, again, context, if we can put it to the back burner for a second, what of those choices would you pick? Or would you go bigger? Would you say win the division and win a playoff game?
0: Yeah, I lean toward win the division. I do, because I think when you lay down a gauntlet, like Curly Ursay Gordon did. And I know there are some fans for whom she didn't say enough. I would say to you, well, of course she didn't give you like a number. Like, why would you even expect that? Right. I mean, what she said at that podium last year, how many NFL owners ever say that? That's the other thing. Like, keep stuff in context. Like, y'all want to go for her neck, and you can be mad that she didn't fire them. But like what she said there, go find me another NFL owner that goes to the podium and says, listen, if they don't get it done next year, we're going to have to do what we got to do. That's what she said, right? Essentially, that is what she said. I mean, I have not seen an owner say that for the most part. That is a very rare sort of statement, if they even talk at all. Okay. So I'm going to give her credit for that. And I think if you are going to put your reputation on the line and say that, then you got to follow through. Okay. You got to follow through. So all eyes are on her. And I think you're going to have a high standard. You said the sense of urgency is higher than ever. You talk about the high standards of the organization, of her father, et cetera, right? All of those things. Well, now you got to follow through. So I think, I, in my opinion, you have to win the division. I think if you squeak into the playoffs, if you're 9-8 and you squeak in, like I saw a couple of, you know, predictions that sort of suggested they could do that. You know, just people just talking, right, on the media predictions and so forth. And I thought about that, and I was like, well, they've already done that. They've done 9-8. You know what I mean? Like, that is that progress? I think they got to win the division, personally.
1: Stephen Holder, ESPN, where you can find his work. Again, the Colts have their first regular season practice of the year coming up this afternoon, the Wednesday, Thursday, Friday cadences are here. Stephen, as always, thank you, sir, and we'll see you here in a few hours.
0: All right, see you guys.
1: Stephen Holder, right there.
2: That dude, I think, laid it out a lot when it comes to some of the nuance in the decision-making and why I don't envy being in that position. Kevin, I mean, I want to sit up here and say it's a certain amount of wins or it has to look a certain way, but ultimately we got to kind of see how things play out, which isn't the radio answer, but it's the real answer.
3: I also think it's one of those things where you'll know it when you see it.
2: That's true, too.
3: You'll be like, you know what? This ain't working out. Or you know what? I think this is building to something. But you'll be able to tell, even if the wins don't come. Like, that's the other thing, too, is if the wins aren't there, but you're seeing strides in Daniel Jones, strides in the Shane Steichen play calling, does that give Carly some pause?
1: See, Mark, I would disagree with that. I feel like we've played that card. They've played that card. Well, just because the wins aren't there, just because the playoff appearances aren't there, we still kind of like what we're seeing. We think it'll come together at some point. Mm-hmm.
3: Now,
1: like,
3: I'm not
1: to
3: saying,
1: me,
3: like,
1: it's got to be bottom line. I'm much more with Steven on the win the division. I can't do this. We feel like there's some growth. We feel like the arrow's pointing up. We feel like if you give these guys a chance, we believe in Shane. We believe in Chris. 5, 8, and 11, right, James? That's the math problem?
2: Yep.
1: Explain what 5, 8, and 11 means.
2: Sorry, say it again?
1: Explain what 5, 8, and 11. 5 years without a playoff appearance?
2: Win, yeah. Playoff appearance.
1: 8 years without?
2: Playoff win.
1: And 11 years?
2: Out of the division title.
1: 5, 8, and 11 can't continue.
3: Yeah. No, I'm in agreement with you. I'm curious. I think we all are in agreement together that the wins need to be there. I'm just curious if the front office of the Colts feels the same way.
1: Yeah, there is an element right there, Mark, that I think is true. Like, and this goes for decision making in all sports. LSU is dealing with it right now with their football coach. At the end of the day, the buck usually stops with one person. And in this case, it's Carly Ursay Gordon.
2: Yeah.
1: And we have no precedent.
3: Nope.
1: So that is the unknown element in a lot.
2: It's going to be a very interesting case study.
1: Over under 12 defensive snaps for CJ Allen on Sunday.
2: Ooh, I'm gonna
1: not gonna start based off what Lou Anarumo said.
2: I'm not picking him to cover that.
3: Yeah, I'm going under. I believe.
1: Yeah, I think I'm with you. All right, Mark. It was a busy night, early morning in sports. I'm honestly pretty bummed I missed it, but did see one epic 5-set tiebreaker yesterday in the U.S. Open. Let's hit a morning checkdown.
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1: I'm going to start there. I know that might be blasphemy to not start with the NFL opening night, but it was epic in New York yesterday. Francis Tiafoe erases a two-set deficit. I believe he was down a break in the third as well to come back and beat Alex Mickelson in a five-setter. Tiafoe is now into the semifinal round. A very, I thought, very cool moment at the end of that match between those two and the embrace. Kind of the definition of euphoria and heartbreak in one scene right there. Who Tiafoe will see on Friday will not be Carlos Alcaraz. It will be Ben Shelton. And yes, Ben Shelton, mom, Lisa Witzkin. That name quite familiar in the state of Indiana when it comes to tennis. A Carmel native. Ben Shelton beats Carlos Alcaraz last night in a five-set tiebreaker. James, match point was at 3:33 a.m.
2: Your boy's a night owl, but I can't stay up that late. What a performance, what a match, and shout out to Ben Shelton, man, representing the Americans.
3: Honestly, the only one that might be awake was Jake, because he doesn't go to bed at all.
1: I still can't believe that Mark Dighton said he's seen 3:33 willingly lately.
3: I'm sure I have. A Call of Duty game or something like that, or you know, I gotta get one more college football game in.
2: Yeah, see, you're parenting wrong, apparently. Well, where else are you gonna get free time for a Call of Duty game?
1: I've seen it. I just haven't seen it willingly, to be very clear.
3: The last time was probably, probably was the bachelor party, but second, the time before that was probably when Ashley and the girls were out of town in Florida for a week, and I just had the lay of the land myself, and I got to the weekend, I'm like, what am I waking up early for?
1: Do remember one time, it was, boy, I forget the year. I guess it 08 or 12.
2: Has USA, been that long for you? Oh.
1: Well, no. Like waking up for a sporting event.
2: Oh, I was about
1: like
2: to this. Say, boy.
1: USA Spain gold medal game when okay. Kobe went off.
2: Yeah. Good
1: time.
2: I'm
1: trying to think what time it would have tipped, but I remember myself like setting the alarm for like 2 or 3 to wake up to watch it.
2: Yeah.
1: Which, again, last night, all these matches were so great. I say women and men's side that it pushed this Shelton Alcaraz match to post 11 o'clock. So, again, that guarantees an American male in the final, which is Sunday afternoon. We have not had an American male win a major in 23 years. On the women's side, Jessica Pegula advances in a three-setter yesterday. Coco Gauff will play today. So, kind of a rare occurrence, particularly from the man's side, from the men's side here in a major.
3: That schedule for Sunday stinks. Right in the heart of the NFL kicking off, that is a horrible slate.
1: So again, what Mark is referencing, which I think is absolute blasphemy by the U.S. Open here in tennis, the men's finale is scheduled for 2 to 5 o'clock on Sunday.
3: The witching hour. Like, you can't miss the witching hour
1: and it's
3: week one
1: witching hour.
3: Yeah.
1: Are you with me, Mark? Start that match at 7 o'clock. All your opposite is Sunday Night Football.
3: Yeah.
1: And if Sunday Night Football turns to be a dud, at least you've got a solid back and forth.
3: You can do a multi-view screen at least.
1: Sure.
3: Most people are going to be red zoning it up and Sunday Ticket and everything like that. So.
1: And if it goes to five sets, you might be Sunday Night Football gets over or it's a bad fourth quarter. Boom, you've got the five-set audience.
3: Yeah. What is our Sunday night? Isn't it Cowboys-Giants? Is that what it is?
1: No way. Is that what it is?
3: I think it is.
2: Yeah, Monday it's Cowboys-Giants. Jackson Dart on my screen.
1: Oh, geez. Well,
3: Cowboys at Giants.
1: Missed opportunity. To say the least. Tonight, Patriots Seahawks.
2: Is that bad to you?
1: Compared to what? I mean, Chiefs Broncos on Monday night is 1,000 times better than
3: 100%,
1: that.
3: 100%, yeah.
1: What do we got tonight? Patriots Seahawks. I see these two logos pop up and I still get disgusted by the Super Bowl.
2: I mean.
1: Should I get over it?
2: Yes. Yes. It's a new season.
1: 7 months ago.
2: Good Lord. I would give you a little more grace if you were a fan of either team, well, the losing team in this case, the Patriots. But you're not. So it's okay. Move on, my friend.
3: Will NBC discuss Mike Vrabel's offseason?
1: Oh, they have to. Yeah. Yeah. You can't ignore the elephant in the room. I mean, hell, they all have Seahawks
3: Here's
1: fans
3: a guy
1: dressed
3: who loves
1: up as Diana
3: Sedona,
1: Rossini.
3: Mike. This guy loves Sedona.
2: Yeah. Yeah. You know what? The Halloween costumes could get interesting this year.
1: Oh, 100%. Major League Baseball, a lot of the local teams lost yesterday. I think the Guardians, only one to win. Indians lose. It's their final homestand of the year. Caitlin Clark and Aaliyah Boston tomorrow at 5:30 in the morning. Now, this one makes a little bit more sense just because the game is in Germany, but U.S. Hungary, this is a quarterfinal game here of the World Cup. That is 5:30 tomorrow
2: this is
1: morning.
2: Knockout stage.
1: Knockout stage, all yes. Right. And college football week to, honestly, the biggest game in the state, I say this in all seriousness, it's in West Lafayette. If this Purdue season is going to be anything, Wake Forest, in your own stadium, it needs to be a win.
2: The Demon Deacons. Got to take them down.
1: 4-point underdog. That is a noon kickoff. IU Howard, Notre Dame Rice. No one cares. Purdue Wake Forest. That's the game that really, really matters for Barry Odom and company. Speaking of Purdue, Trey Kaufman Wren had some interesting comments yesterday about going back to play college basketball. Basically, Trey Kaufman Wren. Honestly, he kind of disagrees with Chris Ballard's comments.
2: Wholeheartedly.
1: A week or so ago. So I do want to play that audio
2: here.
1: I think
2: this is funny because I've never heard this guy talk more than like for 5 seconds. And I'm like, oh, here he is. Like, land it all out.
1: Well, it is funny because Trey Kaufman Wren kind of falls in the Jonathan Taylor boat of like, they're not good holder outers.
2: Yeah.
1: You know, when Jonathan Taylor held out, like, he's not boisterous enough. He's not demonstrative enough. He's not like, it was awkward. It was like, he's just wearing the hoodie and he has his agent doing
2: this.
1: Yeah, but
2: to be fair to him, he did get a new agent that went to bat for him. So he didn't have to do a whole lot of talking.
1: But he's not Terrell Owens on the driveway doing sit-ups.
2: Nah.
3: Also, if we have some time, I'd like to play some audio from South Bend about a certain situation.
2: Okay.
3: I think you'd find interesting.
2: Okay.
1: Really?
3: Mm-hmm.
1: Okay. My ears are open to that.
3: Okay. Good. All right. Draft order set, by the way, for our draft.
1: Fantasy football draft at 9 o'clock. We'll go a little multitask here. 30-second picks, correct, Mark?
3: Correct.
2: Who's going to be the person that goes over the time limit?
1: Where am I in the draft order?
3: You're ahead of me. You are 7th, I have 10th.
1: Gosh, I was really hoping to be like a 12-person league?
3: Yes.
1: So you'll be picking pretty quickly?
3: You know, yeah, like back and forth. Double dipping on the back end.
1: I know, I was kind of hoping I'd be, for the show's sake, I was kind of hoping I'd be, you know, 2 picks and move on.
3: I was like, don't give me the first pick because I don't want to get any crap. Oh, look how the draft order fell for you. It's like anything but one.
1: Yeah,
3: okay.
1: Yeah. Lord knows what you're doing behind those.
3: You know it.
2: Cheater.
1: All right. Coming up the other side, we'll look into that Trey Kaufman Wren audio. A little bit more on the Colts and the Ravens coming up on Sunday and get you set for tonight, the season opener, Patriots and Seahawks. Matt Verderam talking a little national NFL, going to join us at 9. Fan Morning Show here. 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
31: Today's Fox 59 Weather Authority forecast from the Armor Air Weather Center. 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
32: We'll have increasing clouds today with widely scattered showers and storms developing this afternoon and evening. A strong gusty storm is possible. It will be hot and more humid with a high near 90 degrees. I'm Fox 59 meteorologist Amber Hardwick for The Fan.

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1: 7.1.
2: Oh, I love this one.
1: I do like me some Fox action. I do.
3: What gets a 10 out of you? God.
1: CBS, old school CBS college football gave me a 9.9. What'd I say? 9.8?
3: Oh, God. You
2: yeah, still not a 10, points. Though.
1: Well, I'm still holding out hope for perfect.
2: Kesha probably gets you 10.
1: Wow. Kesha's going to get me pretty close to midnight if you can catch my drift there.
4: Woo!
1: Patriots-Seahawks coming up tonight. That will be 8:20 to kick off. NBC for that. Reminder, Netflix tomorrow for the game down under. 8:35, Rams and 49ers. That is your Thursday nighter this week. No doubleheader on Monday night, correct, Mark?
2: Correct. I think that goes to week 2, if I'm not mistaken.
1: Oh, we're still doing it?
2: I believe so. Well, maybe that's week. I'd have to look. I swear there's a couple double dips in there.
1: For some reason, I thought we were done with that.
2: Maybe I'm wrong, which wouldn't be the first time.
1: Mark, let's...
2: No Colts on the Monday night slate, which means no Manning cast once again. They unveiled their schedule like, well, obviously, no Colts there. But even if they were, I'm sure they would have been a convenient week off.
1: I think that's an accurate description there.
2: I know.
1: James, the Trey Kaufman Wren story, okay? And let's, I think a little education here is probably needed. He is seeking an additional year of eligibility in college basketball. He has seen what's happening with all this 5-for-5 and says, wait a minute, I want to be a part of this. Now, remember, Trey Kaufman Wren is a bit of a unique case study in all this. Trey Kaufman Wren got drafted last year. He was a Minnesota Timberwolf draft pick, 59th overall. He played in the summer league, and now he has expressed interest in going back to college. And the weird thing, I would say, in all of this is, as he awaits his fate, I believe today, he's going to find out, it doesn't sound like Purdue would be the destination.
3: Right.
1: He mentioned yesterday, and Nathan Baird, who we had on last week, does a great job covering Purdue athletics for the Indy Star. He was down at, I believe, Clark County was where the court hearing was yesterday. And Mark, let's just play this Kaufman Wren audio because I don't think Trey really minces too many words in expressing why he wants to potentially go back to college basketball for one more year.
5: What was the genesis of this for you? What was the thing that started you down this path?
6: Yeah, I mean, I think it was just hearing that, a lot of players that were in similar positions are going to get another year to play college basketball, another year to get paid a lot of money, and I was like, why shouldn't I be in that group? And we talked about it, and it doesn't make sense for me.
1: Another year to get paid a lot of money. Boys, he ain't wrong.
3: I'm annoyed at the whole eligibility thing, because we've talked about it, it seems like, for weeks now. But I also respect the honesty. I want to go back to get a big bag of blue faces, $100 bills. Can he fault the guy for saying it out loud?
1: He's not wrong. And this is where, when Chris Ballard said last week, it's the stupidest bleep ever, I think, James, what you're saying is, yeah, Chris, you are right, but where I do think Chris Ballard was wrong is I don't really fault the player. And Chris's pushback was, you've worked all your life to reach this level. You're theoretically here. Now, I'm going to say here in quotes, okay?
3: Uh-huh.
1: But you're theoretically here. Now you want to go back. But for Trey Kaufman Wren's sake, can I throw a couple names at you?
3: Okay.
1: Jemai Mashak, Raekwon Gray, Jalen Harris, DeJuan Hernandez, George King. You got anything on those five names?
3: Are those guys who were drafted ahead of him?
1: Those are the last five 59th overall picks in the NBA.
3: Oh, yeah. Not ringing a bell.
1: You're the 59th pick in the NBA. You don't make it, and James, you've done this more than I have. Trey Kaufman Wren is the 59th overall pick. Second round contracts are oftentimes less than $1 million.
3: Yeah, non-guaranteed and things of that nature.
1: You don't think there's some Kentucky-ish type college basketball program that would say, wow, Trey Kaufman Wren averaged what in the Big Ten? He was good enough to get drafted by an NBA team? Wow. Here's $1.8 million. Guaranteed. I wasn't born yesterday. Trey Kaufman Wren sounds pretty smart to me.
3: Yeah. You know what? I think he should just go play at IU to really up the ante.
1: Well, now that's that, yeah,
4: it's the stupidest I've ever heard.
1: One more time from Mr. Ballard.
4: It's the stupidest I've ever heard.
3: The stupidest bleep I've ever heard. Also, and again, shout out to Nathan Baird, Indy Star.
1: Yeah, he was all over this.
3: Yeah, I mean, I saw him post a picture of him sitting in court, and I was thinking, boy, the places that this game will take you. And the first line of his story about Trey Kaufman Wren, the follow-up story, is that former Purdue basketball star Trey Kaufman Wren began his college career under the NCAA's amateurism mandate and finished in having earned income in the low seven figures. So he's a millionaire. And he's basically saying, I need more. Which, well, again, if you go this route and they allow you to do it, I'm not even faulting the player for just seeing if it's possible.
1: Yeah, and a couple of thoughts on this. One, I don't know this for sure, but I think I have a decent educated hunch on this. If Trey Kaufman Wren was all about making money in college, he probably could have done that by leaving Purdue.
3: Right.
1: So I do find it interesting. He stayed there the whole time. And, you know, again, hat tip to him. Braden Smith certainly could have made more money. Hat tip to those two. You know, throw in Fletcher Lawyer if you want to for that group because they accomplished things that, frankly, no other Purdue class has done. James, I know you felt this way the morning after the draft because you and I did the show together. I was stunned he got drafted.
3: Yes.
1: Like when they announced his name the night of the second round, I thought I was hearing things.
3: Yeah, no disrespect, but
1: he just doesn't have a game that correlates at all, I think, to the NBA. So
3: he doesn't shoot jump shots.
1: Yes, Chris Ballard. Is it stupid? Is all the eligibility stuff? Yes, there is an element of I do. But this is kind of like the NFL situation. If you're the kid from the Browns tight end that now wants to go play at LSU and you just went through training camp and you got humbled and you thought to yourself, I'm player 82. I'm going to get cut.
3: Yeah.
1: Wait a minute. I can go play and make guaranteed whatever $1 million-ish.
3: Yeah, he'll get cut a different way. You'll cut me a check.
1: Yeah. So that's where like I don't, and seemingly all these courts just, it's player, player, player. Now again, Trey Kaufman Wren's case is a little different and he redshirted at Purdue. And he's not a part of the COVID. It's not like he's that old. I know a lot of people thought he was that old, but he's not in the COVID realm.
3: He's got
1: realm,
3: the old man's game, that's why.
1: He definitely has the old man's game, but boy, this is it's interesting. And again, Purdue's a roster limit, it sounds like, is contributing to this. I don't know if there's a financial component to where Purdue's pretty set there and they don't just have, whatever, $1.5 million sitting around for Kaufman Wren. You know, he said he still talks to Matt Painter, but a little bit more as a friend, and there's six or seven schools that have reached out.
3: This from our YouTube chat. Shout out to KBia. They're saying it's understandable for TKR, but criticize the NFL players who wanted to go back. Yeah, I could see how I'm probably talking on both sides of my mouth here, but to make it clear, I don't fault any player for trying to go get the bag. I just think that the NCAA eligibility rules are very confusing.
1: Yeah, that's my issue. Like, it's more of the ability to do it is what I got the issue of.
3: Yeah.
1: Player-wise, you're smart, right? I mean, you're...
3: And I also think that if you're an NFL or NBA team and a player does this, you have every right to laugh in their face if they ever try to come back to the NFL or the NBA.
1: Yeah.
3: Because that, to me, you're effectively saying, I am not good enough to go to this level right now. So in my mind, I'll be thinking, if I'm a GM or a coach, are you ever going to be good enough, you know, to be at our level?
1: What I've said when this topic has popped up, James, is as soon as you compete in a rookie minicamp in the NFL, as soon as you compete in summer league in the NBA, as soon as you are drafted, as soon as you are, you know, certainly preseason football like we saw in the NFL, I believe your college eligibility should be done. The fact that I have to state that, I find ludicrous, to be honest with you. But that's the reality of the world we're in on September 9th, 2026. By the way, happy birthday to Max Bowen.
3: Okay. What are we doing for the birthday?
2: The big four?
1: Big four. Dinosaur cake.
2: Oh, hell yeah.
1: Tacos.
2: Oh, can I get an invite? Cake and tacos.
1: Say no more, right?
3: So you raised the kid right. He's got good taste.
1: Say no more. So yeah, this is the reality of where we're at right now, boys. And the reality is, I think it's ludicrous that you could test your waters professionally,
3: yeah,
1: to the extent that they have, and then still go back to college. That's what I disagree with. The players, I mean, you're 22, 23 years old, and someone's offering you a guaranteed $1.5 million, whatever.
3: That could change your life forever.
1: That looks a little different than Mark After Dark did at UIndy.
2: You know it.
1: Did I see you ate an expired Snickers last night?
2: Yeah. My daughter, I don't know where it came from. She just threw it up. She's like, do you want this? I'm like, sure. So then I opened it, ate it, tasted fine. Last bite was a little funky. I'm like, whatever. Looked at the label. I was like, oh, Lord. January 2026. Now, I think I'm okay. I survived and I advanced. No issues, no backyard visits, anything like that. I was going
1: to say, the day is young, brother. You might have a little noon trip to that tree in the backyard.
2: Yeah, so far so good, but I was a bit concerned. Where in the house was this? This is from Halloween? Where'd this come from? No idea.
1: Coming up 9 o'clock, we'll talk about
2: that Verderam. That was full-size, by the way. That was a full-size Snickers.
1: Did you just eat it without looking at it, or did
2: of
1: you
2: course.
1: Say, who really cares?
2: I didn't think twice about it until that final bite.
3: Are you asking the man who did the deed in his backyard if he thinks about what he puts in it? Like, how old the Snickers is? Come on now.
2: It's like the nuts turned in that that Snickers.
1: James, you're not wrong. I probably shouldn't ask such an idiotic question. We'll talk a little NFL, 9 o'clock hour, our fantasy football draft. We're multitask, and you guys have some South Bend audio you two have cooked up here.
2: I ain't cook up nothing. Playing what's in front of me.
1: All right.
3: Oh, I don't know about this.
1: We'll dabble in a little of that as well. Fan Morning Show here on a beautiful Wednesday.
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1: I'm
2: with you. This one's okay. Not the best.
1: Fox greater than CBS.
3: Yeah, I'm rocking with that.
1: Andrew Catalan, Logan Ryan, I believe it's a new color analyst, AJ Ross on the call. Colts Ravens coming up on Sunday.
3: I'm ready, boys. I did hear a lot of praise from Lou Anarumo, Colts defensive coordinator, who is very familiar with Lamar Jackson, having been in Cincinnati and faced him in his division. Boy, he called Lamar Jackson a Hall of Famer, rightfully so. I do think he will be in the Hall of Fame someday. And I keep forgetting how young he still is. He's only like 29.
1: 10 games played between Lamar Jackson and Lou Anarumo. Obviously, it's a different Baltimore offense, to be clear, this time around, and certainly it's a different personnel. For Lou Anarumo, 10 games played, Lamar Jackson 63%, 106 quarterback rating, 22 touchdowns, 3 interceptions.
3: In other words, he's pretty good when he faces Lou. We'll see if that continues.
1: I think the Colts have a big advantage up front with Grover Stewart and DeForest Buckner against not only, we mentioned Baltimore starting to center, it's never started in the NFL, played only like 11 or 12 snaps in his NFL life. Both their guards are new starters, too.
3: Yeah.
1: Now, they did spend a high draft pick on one of their guards. The other one came over from the Jets. So that interior, I think, is a must because I do have worries about the second level, the Colts linebackers, physically and mentally. Because when you face Lamar, you face Derrick Henry, you face Baltimore in general, it sounds like their offense, again, it's a new offense, the old phrase of eye discipline.
3: Yeah, a lot of misdirection. A
1: lot of movement, a lot of pre-snap motion, a lot of misdirection. Again, mentally and physically. Like, Jalen Carlisle is going to be a starter for the Colts on Sunday.
3: Mm-hmm.
1: Jalen Carlisle played two defensive snaps in the NFL last season. Two. In the whole year. So, like, again, mentally looking at all this in front of him. And, you know, still, I mean, I think there are some physical questions just about the linebackers in general, but it's probably the biggest question mark I have entering the game. And Baltimore's got questions. I mean, they got kicker issues, and, you know, it is a first-time head coach, and Shane Steichen cooked this defensive scheme, both Jesse Minter and Anthony Weaver last year. Again, it's new personnel, obviously, with those guys coming over to Baltimore, but that's the one. Lamar Jackson, Derrick Henry and company. Granted, Baltimore's kind of an interesting case study this year. They missed the playoffs last year, and yet a lot of people have them as the favorite to go to the Super Bowl.
3: Well, I think a lot of that has to do with, does Lamar Jackson stay healthy? Because to be fair to him, the last time he's been fully healthy, he was a back-to-back first-team All-Pro in this league. Last year got banged up. I do wonder the dual-threat capabilities. Does that wane as you get older? Can he still be as durable as he's been in the past? But if you are going to face this team and that tandem in Derrick Henry and Lamar Jackson, honestly, Kevin, I'd probably rather get him right out the gate than, say, week 13.
1: Yeah, I think I coincide with that. And Mahomes, too, coming off the ACL.
3: Yeah. That'll be very interesting, too, because I thought they played the Chiefs pretty well last year. And I get that it's been a full year, personnel changes and all that, but I don't think the Chiefs have had, like, that juju that we've just, to use a Chris Ballard word. Ooh,
1: shimmer.
3: Yeah, juju and shimmer that they've had in years past. They've been vulnerable. And honestly, Patrick Mahomes hasn't been good. He's been, like, okay for his standards, but he hasn't been Patrick Mahomes' best player on the planet, undisputed, in a couple years now.
1: We talked about winning an ugly game earlier. You might argue that game was a bit ugly last year in Arrowhead.
3: Oh, it was hideous, and they found a way. And
1: Chiefs were less ugly, right?
3: Yep.
2: Speaking of juju and shimmer, did you hear this Marcus Freeman audio earlier yesterday?
1: I think we're kind of up.
2: Oh, we got time.
1: Up against
2: it. We got time.
1: Aren't we supposed to hit the top of the hour?
2: We got a couple minutes. This is a short break. We got some time. Plus, you're going to be fully distracted in about 6 minutes when this draft starts. So Marcus Freeman was on Cam Hayward's podcast, Not Just Football. And the old what's up with that hair question came up. Mm-hmm. So the first voice you'll hear is Cam Hayward. Marcus Freeman responds.
5: I got to ask about the hair. It has its own story.
12: No, you know, you can put a little magic in there to keep the line sharp. Like, I mean, come on, man. Hey, Mike T, he's the one that put it on in the world. But, you know, hey, you start thinning out in the corners. You gotta make sure your corners are straight. You put a little enhancement in there, you know. Hey, listen, now, hey, you see, there's rain in the forecast now. I'm going to put a hat on. You know what I mean? You know what I mean? Like, hey, you gotta be proactive. You know, don't be reactive.
1: I've spoken like a true coach there.
2: So if there's rain in the forecast, he's gonna be rocking the hat.
3: I'm telling you, this is why Notre Dame can't win a national championship, because the man can't even get a Gatorade bath properly.
1: Man, I'm just thinking next year, boy, the Colts clean house. They hire Marcus Freeman, and James Boyd's got to confront him about all his hair comments over the last year.
2: Oh, I definitely will. The Sauce Gardner age question was a problem.
3: Yeah. Oh, I kid you not. I might trip and just throw some water on him on accident. You know, the old water cup. Oh, excuse me, coach. Oh, sorry. Just to test it out.
1: A USC game last year, Marcus Freeman rocked a hat. Oh, yeah.
3: Just wear the hat, brother. It's time. Anytime you can do all that coloring, I mean, I look like Rosie Bowen painted his head. Come on now.
1: Matt Verderam, NFL, joins us next.
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1: 8.4.
2: Oh, this is a 10, my friend.
3: It's a 10 for me.
2: This is a 10.
1: Oh, my. If you guys think this is better than old school CBS college football intro, 10. You guys are sick.
3: Whatever you're talking about, I ain't hearing it right now.
2: No, 10. You hear this song and you're like, yes, here we go.
1: It's a solid 8.4.
3: You and these decimals.
2: You are the Russian judge of these.
1: Yeah. Matt Verderam's going to agree with me. I really hope he is. Matt, you got a favorite intro music theme? And we'll extend it to college football. College football, NFL. We've been playing, you know, the Fox intro, the CBS intro. Obviously, NBC right there. You got a favorite?
29: For football, I'm a huge nerd with this stuff. But for football, probably the SEC on CBS for all those years.
1: You guys hear that?
29: My favorite one, the best one in sports is the NBA and NBC, and it's not close. It's that they can play that when they lower me into the ground, and that's just fine.
1: And he was loved by many, and he was a great man.
3: I did not expect that response.
1: Ever. I mean, now that he says that, I'm thinking, boy, a little CBS college football intro, and you go the NBA on NBC. That's not a bad way to go out. Matt, before we get started, you can find Matt's work. Sports Illustrated does an outstanding job, and he appears on our airwaves, I would say, a good amount. Matt, we're currently doing a fantasy football show draft. Are you a? Do you have a core value when it comes to a fantasy football draft that you must adhere to?
29: I don't, because I am not a big fantasy football guy. I'm in one league this year, for fun, but I'm not, like, I know buddies of mine who have spreadsheets, that go back 20 years and they get, listen, my big thing is this. If you're going to draft a receiver, he better have a quarterback that can get him the football. And then if you're lucky enough to have one of the first couple of picks, don't take a guy who gets hurt all the time. Like, I know Christian McCaffrey's been one of the best fantasy running backs ever. I'd be terrified to take Christian McCaffrey. Horrified. I would take Bijan Robinson. I'd take Gibbs. I would just be horrified to take a guy with the first overall pick to my play five games.
1: Mark, you want to fill the audience in on who I just took at seventh overall?
3: Oh, boy.
2: Christian McCaffrey.
29: There you go.
1: Oh, hey, put me 6 feet under round ball rock and, just seal my fate.
3: Again, that is, we're joined by Matt Verderam, kind enough to hop on the Fan Morning Show. He is a national NFL writer for Sports Illustrated. Matt, we'll get into your story on Chris Johnson. I thought it was a fantastic piece for sure. Great job on that. I thought it was very vulnerable of Chris to kind of share what he's going through with ALS. But before that, I want to get a national perspective or feel

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2: A dirty, stinking honest.
3: Be okay in that regard. I believe he's back, you know, 100%. But, you know, defensively, my big question on defense is I like the secondary. I like the front four for the most part. I worry a little bit inside against the run, but I like the group. What do you have at linebacker? Like, I actually wrote I have an insider column that I'm writing every Thursday for Sports Illustrated. My first item in there was, how are they going to stop the Ravens with these linebackers? Like, what's going to happen? Because CJ Allen's been slowed down all summer with injuries. And, you know, look, Akeem Davis-Gaither, like, he's been a nice rotational player throughout his career. You're asking a lot for him to go in there and just, he's the guy. And, you know, he's got very little experience around him. And Zaire Franklin, look, not a great in coverage. Zaire Franklin could play the run. He could tackle. And he could get guys lined up. And that, you know, I just look at that trade. Like, they traded him for a guy they ended up releasing. Like, that's a tough trade, man. Like, you basically got nothing for him. Just let him walk. I think it's a 500 team. I think they're about a 500 team. Could they make the playoffs? Sure. I wouldn't be shocked, but I don't have them in the playoffs in my picks.
4: Again, that's the voice of Matt Verderam. He covers the NFL for Sports Illustrated. Matt, now we can get into this, I thought, amazing piece on CJ2K. Chris Johnson, for those who might have missed it, he revealed his ALS diagnosis, I want to say, earlier this year, Matt, mm-hmm. and you had the chance to go visit him, spend the day with him, in or near Orlando, I should say, with his family. Can you just take us through the process of even earning the trust to do a story like that? Because I thought that what you did was not only eye-opening for a very famous former running back, All-Pro, but for people who are dealing with a disease that some of us may not really know still too much more about outside of the Ice Bucket Challenge.
3: Yeah. And thanks, James. I mean, it's funny that you say that because, like, when I was talking to his wife, Brittany, she expressed it. She's like, I hate to say this, but I didn't know much about ALS except for what the Ice Bucket Challenge was before this all happened. And she is, she's Chris's primary caregiver. They've been together 10 years. They actually got married after the diagnosis. That was when they decided to get wed. They have one child between them, but they have four children overall. He has a pair of twins. And she had a son before their marriage. And so, but like all these kids are super close with Chris. Obviously three are biologically his. And so, you know, it is a very, heartbreaking scene. I mean, you walk in and he's to the point, unfortunately, where the disease has progressed pretty far. I mean, he needs help to get up. He can't really walk unless he has assistance. I mean, he would say, I can walk a few steps, which he can technically, but you would have to be right next to him. He can't talk. He can't really move. It's awful. It's a terrible disease. That needs more funding. That needs more attention. And as far as earning the trust of the family, I mean, really what happened was, he has, like most athletes do, high profile athletes. He has a team of people around him. And he has a PR team, and I know some of the people on his PR team very well. I've done stories on other clients of theirs, and we had a good rapport, and they wanted to tell the story. They wanted to tell it in a long-form way, and so they reached out to me to ask me if I would be willing to do it. And I, you know, look, I don't mind saying, I was honored to do it. I've never been more nervous to write a story because this isn't about third and eight. Right. I mean, this man is dying. He is dying. Barring a miracle, this man is dying. And his kids are going to read the story. You know, his wife's going to read it, his mother. And I met all these people. They're wonderful people. All it's just so sad. He wants more time with his family. I hope he gets all the time he can possibly get. But it was tough to watch. But I will say it was uplifting seeing how much his family loves him. Like, really genuine.

0: family loves him. And not even just his immediate family. I mean, he'd get cousins there, he had friends there. I mean, it was, that was the part of it that you looked at and said, well, as awful as this is, he's not going to be alone in it. And that there is some good feeling, at least in that.
1: Matt, thanks for sharing all of that. Certainly an excellent piece. Again, Matt Verderam, Sports Illustrated, where you can find his work. He's with us here. We're talking a little national NFL as we await tonight's season opener. In about 12 hours, we'll be a quarter or two into it. Patriots and Seahawks from Seattle. I want to go to Baltimore, the week one opponent for the Colts. It's interesting, Matt. You know, you look at a team that missed the playoffs last year, and yet you look at a lot of these season, you know, picks. A lot of people like Baltimore coming out of the AFC. First-time head coach, first-time offensive play caller, Trey Hendrickson, the big move in the offseason. What are your thoughts on Baltimore entering what it was kind of an unusual season for him last year?
0: I think they're a good team. I am in the minority. I don't think they're going to make the playoffs. I don't. And maybe I'm dead wrong, and they go out and they win 15 games. And if they do, I'll give them all the flowers in the world. And I saw them in training camp. They were part of my camp tour. I went out. They had a joint practice with Washington. And they played very well on that day. I mean, Washington also, I think, is going to be in for a long year. But Baltimore did play well. My concern with Baltimore is very, very simple. They're old. Like, if you look at them, I mean, they just have a lot of guys who are aging out of their primes or out of their primes. I mean, I look at, you know, Derrick Henry, Ronnie Stanley, Roquan Smith, Trey Hendrickson, Nnamdi Matabike, Lamar Jackson, Marlon Humphrey. I'm probably forgetting a few. Mark Andrews. They're all 29 or older. Every last one of them. And of all the guys I just mentioned, almost all of them have injury histories, like significant injury histories. The only two guys on that team that you'd call a star who are not at least 29 are Flowers and Kyle Hamilton. And I think they're a talented team. And if they stay healthy, then I think they are a playoff team. I just don't think they're going to be healthy. I mean, we talk a lot about Joe Burrow and all the injuries he's had. Lamar Jackson and Joe Burrow have played the same amount of games the last 5 years. He's hurt all the time. And the way he plays, is that going to get better? I don't love that they lost Linderbaum. I think it's a huge loss. That offensive line to me is a big question mark. But I think the Colts just happen to kind of be catching them at the wrong time. Like, if the Colts were playing them in week 10, how many of those guys are playing? I mean, historically speaking, probably not three or four of them. But they're all playing in this game. Look, I think if you're the Colts, the key is going to be that defensive line, you know, Latu and Buckner. They've got to win up front. And if they can win up front and they can give the linebackers an easier job, then I think there's a path to winning the game. If they can't, and this becomes a whole lot of having to fill gaps, you know that maybe you're kind of guessing because there's too many gaps to fill, then you know you got to pick a hole. Then I think it becomes an issue. So look, I'm not huge on the Ravens. I think they're good, not great, and I worry about all the injury histories and the ages of these guys. But early in the season, I think that's probably when they'll be at their best.
2: Again, that is the voice of Matt Verderam, covers the NFL for Sports Illustrated. All right, so season starts tonight in the NFL. I'm going to put you on the spot. Who is a team that you think will regress considerably from last season? And one that could probably surprise us that you're higher on than most.
0: So the regression thing, everybody and their mother's looking at New England, and I get it. And I think that they will in terms of their record. But you know, I think like if you're talking about the records, they're the answer. Like them and Denver to me are the two teams. Like I just don't think they're gonna win 14 games again. I'd just be shocked. I think both those teams are more like 11 win teams. So going backwards by three wins in the NFL is a pretty decent amount. I actually think they'll like New England's better than they were a year ago, but they might just be worse in the records, in the standings with their record. I think Denver is probably about the same team with the added Waddle, but they're losing Franklin Myers. You know, Cooper is now suspended. He may be suspended for quite some time. That matters. You know, and I'm going to be at that game Monday night. Like, I don't know what to expect from that game, but that Denver, I think, does take a little bit of a step back. But I think both of them are playoff teams. The team, I guess, that I would think is actually going to regress, I'm just not a fan of the Chargers. I don't think they're good. And again, maybe I like Baltimore. Maybe I'm just wrong. I don't see it. I don't understand why people think they're good. Like, they never win a playoff game. They don't even play well in these games. This offseason, they added nothing. They literally added no. Mike McDaniel coming in, that's great. Jim Harbaugh is the coach of that team, not Mike McDaniel. McDaniel's going to have some influence, but Harbaugh is still the guy. I mean, they're still going to be power run team. This is how they want to play. Like, and they don't have Hill and Waddle on the outside. That was a huge part of why Mike McDaniel could run the ball so well. I talked to a lot of people in the league who are very curious to see what that offense looks like with Quentin Johnson and Trey Harris on the outside. Defensively, they lost OA. So I have a lot of doubts about the Chargers. I'm not a huge fan of that. On the other side of the coin, a team that I think is surprising people, I'll take the Packers. I don't have a real strong feeling about a surprise team this year. I just don't know what to make in the North. I don't think any of them outside of Green Bay can play defense. I mean, I love what Brian Flores typically does. So I think if Minnesota has any ability there, like, he will find it and coach it out of them. But I worry about their pass rush. The Bears, I don't think, can play any defense. The Lions can't play any defense. Those teams, although they can score 30 points a game, I think the Packers are the most balanced team. I look at them and I'm like, okay, especially when Parsons comes back, like, they'll play defense. I think they can play offense. So in an NFC that really, once you get past the Rams and Seahawks, like, pick your poison. And I'm very high on Dallas. I guess I would go with Green Bay as a team that I think might be better than people think they are.
1: Again, Matt Verderam, Sports Illustrated, where you can find his work. And just great work. Sad, but great work on the Chris Johnson piece. You can find that up there. Chris Johnson's quote, "I just want more time with the people," or here the quote is, "I just want more time with the people I love." So again, Matt Verderam posted that yesterday. Matt, terrific work on that. I know that couldn't have been easy. Appreciate you sharing some insight into that piece, and thanks for hopping on with us.
0: Hey, thanks a lot, guys. Anytime.
1: Matt Verderam, right there, Sports Illustrated.
2: I do think he makes an interesting point when he brought up Michael Pittman Jr. in the absence of the blocking aspect. I think Alec Pierce is a proven blocker. Josh Downs, size-wise, not banking on that. Keenan Allen, I know he replaces Pittman from a pass-catching standpoint, but is he going to get down and dirty? That is something to think about.
1: Yeah, obviously the home run ability of Taylor is so special, you know, is, you know, some of the 7 turned into 70 or 5 turned into 50. Is that there? Boy, Mark, he is not a fan of your defense.
3: I'm not really either. I mean, it seems like Ben Johnson kind of says, you know, we're going to have to, he was saying he wants to score as many points as possible. That might need to be the case because their defense is already banged up with Kobe Bryant, their big free agent, signing out for the year with his injury. So the secondary is already questionable and still similar to the Colts. Where's that pass rush coming from? Still don't know.
1: I've drafted too many Texans.
3: Yeah, you've had an interesting draft so far.
1: What do you mean by that?
3: Well, the Christian McCaffrey right out of the gate was pretty.
1: Christian McCaffrey at 7? I mean, is that crazy?
3: I think it's that crazy, but that's supposed to be your workhorse. And he's been banged up left and right as of year. Okay. Late.
1: Thanks, Belichick.
3: But no, I think you've had. I don't like the Christian Watson selection at all. I think he's a terrible player on a terrible team.
2: Come on.
1: Hey, Mark's nitpicking my round 8 picks here.
3: Tyler Warren, solid. Lamar Jackson, I guess we know where you're picking on Sunday.
1: not necessarily. Nico Collins, I think, is a very good football player.
3: You do have Nico Collins and Dave Montgomery. I think you went back-to-back with those picks.
2: I don't mind
3: not?
2: These picks. Well, who do you have, Mark?
1: Thank you, James. We needed
3: first of all, and your team name is Mark's Backyard.
2: That's actually a great team name.
1: Did you see the acronym?
3: I did not.
1: So they give you a 3-letter acronym.
3: Well, I can only imagine.
1: Guess which 3 letters I picked.
2: Oh, boy.
3: Is it P and a double O?
1: Poo.
3: There you go.
2: Okay. Mark.
3: Keeping it classy, I see. No, nobody cares about my fantasy team, but currently Jaden Daniels, Devin Achane, Javonte Williams, CeeDee Lamb, Roma Dunze, and Tory McMillan, or however you say his name, in Carolina.
1: We got to check it down, Mark. Tell me when I'm back on the clock.
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1: All right, James, Colts will practice this afternoon. First regular season practice of the year. That means the first injury report. I assume we expect Alec Pierce to be on it. Probably full. What, A.J. Halsey, the rookie safety at LSU? Is that it?
2: Yeah, that's the big one. We got to see if he's available to practice this week. I know that Lou Anarumo wanted to keep the cards close to the vest on that, but if he isn't able to go, I do like the option of Hunter Waller. I do think that he's shown a lot throughout training camp, and now, similar to Justin Wally, he's got to just show it in a real game.
1: Well, and part of me is curious, too, even if Halsey practices, does he play?
2: Yeah.
1: Like, I mean, he's missed now several weeks here. For what it's worth, the Colts depth chart did have Halsey above Waller, Hunter Waller, that is, so something to keep an eye on. Do you say I'm on the clock, Mark?
3: You got 15 seconds.
1: No, please.
2: I'll take the reins here. So, moving on to more
1: pressing matters.
2: More pressing matters. We do have Team USA action tomorrow over in Berlin. We got Caitlin Clark and Leah Boston getting back at it against Hungary in the knockout stage now at 5:30 a.m. Eastern time. So if you're a sicko like me, get up and watch it. I'll be watching at least the first half before tomorrow's show.
1: Oh, my gosh. I just blew that pick. That was terrible.
3: You didn't like Michael Wilson?
1: No, I'm starting to scroll now. I see like three or four others I like more.
2: Gosh, Kevin. I took the reins, and this is what happens.
1: Man, get a hold of some stuff. Tonight, NFL, easy. Patriots, Seahawks, 3-point underdog, the defending AFC representative, the defending AFC champions, I should say, the Patriots. It does seem like New England, like, no one's really talking about them. They added A.J. Brown, and isn't Drake May's arrow going up?
2: Is it? I think a lot of people were critical of his playoff performances last year.
1: I mean, he was the MVP runner-up, right?
2: Yeah, which is crazy to say. We'll see. I don't know. A.J. Brown's an interesting guy, man. He was in a situation where he won a Super Bowl with that quarterback, with that coach, and wanted to leave. So we'll see if the grass is greener.
1: Reminder, 8:35 tomorrow. That's Netflix for Rams 49ers. So tonight, 8:20 NBC, Patriots Seahawks. Tomorrow, 8:35, that is Rams and 49ers. Yesterday was an epic day at Arthur Ashe Stadium in Flushing Meadows for the United States men. We have not said that very often when it comes to the majors in tennis, really at all. But yesterday, Francis Tiafoe wins a 5-set tiebreaker to advance to the semifinal. He will take on Ben Shelton, American versus American, coming up Friday at Arthur Ashe. Shelton beats Carlos Alcaraz, the 2-seed, last night in an upset. In a 5-set tiebreaker. Match point was 3:33 in the morning. 3:33 a.m.
2: That's crazy. That might be the hardest sport. No breaks, really, and you just got to go until the other person drops sometimes. That's like 5 hours of work. Running and moving.
1: Absolutely epic there. Mark, I'm on the clock. Will you talk about Major League Baseball? Your team stinks.
3: The bullpen stinks for sure. So Cubs took a lead in the ninth, 2-run lead, and the bullpen immediately gave up a 2-run homer to tie it, and they lost in extras. So the Cubs, once again, fall short thanks to the bullpen. By the way, that NFL kickoff tonight between the Patriots and Seahawks can be heard on The Fan tonight. So if you're looking for some radio action for the NFL opener, you can catch it right here on these airwaves. So, yeah, Cubs stink. That is unsurprising. I hate every single one of my bullpen arms. Like I said, if they're all Aaron Rodgers out there. Every time I see them come out, might as well be a number 12 in a Packers jersey, because that's all I see now with the hate and vehement anger I get every time I see one of them step out on the mound.
1: Is Rico Daddle any good?
3: He's going to be backing up Warren in Pittsburgh. So I think he's going to be one of those guys that can kind of take some touches away.
1: Shoot, I forgot about Warren. Yeah, that was a horrible pick.
3: What else we got here? you don't like anything all of a sudden.
2: Right, he's still hurt over this.
1: IMS action today. They are going to test out the new IndyCar for 2028 on the Oval. So should be a nice day if you want to check out the Turn 2 viewing mounds. I believe free parking at the museum. So you can do that over there at IMS. College football getting you set for the weekend. Much better slate. Ohio State, Texas, of course, the marquee one there. Texas, a slight favorite in this one. Locally, IU and Howard at noon. That is a 55.5 point spread. Your favorite Howard out there?
2: My favorite Howard out there?
1: Yeah. Your favorite Howard of all time?
2: Howard Beck.
1: Howard Beck.
2: Great writer.
1: Excellent human NBA being. Writer. Mark Dykton.
3: Howard Kelman, longtime announcer of the Indianapolis Indians. Come on now.
1: I figured you'd go Howard Stern.
3: Hey, what's going on over here?
1: Howard Cosell, right? Iconic announcer. Mm-hmm.
3: Sure.
1: Yeah, okay. Purdue and Wake Forest. That's the big one right there. Purdue is taking on the Demon Deacons. Wake Forest, I'd say kind of similar to Purdue and how they're viewed in the ACC a little bit here. Wake Forest is a slight favorite on the road. 3 or 4 points, I see where it's hovering. So Barry Odom and company really, really need this one as they will have at UCLA and Notre Dame to round out the month of September. Notre Dame, a 44-point favorite over Rice in that one. All right, coming up on the other side, we'll get back into the Colts conversation. For anything that we're looking forward to today, we haven't really talked a ton about Anthony Richardson being named the backup. Might dabble in a little bit of that conversation here on the other side. Thanks for starting your Wednesday morning with us. 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
17: We'll have increasing clouds today with widely scattered showers and storms developing this afternoon and evening. A strong gusty storm is possible. It will be hot and more humid with a high near 90 degrees. I'm Fox 59 meteorologist Amber Hardwick for The Fan.

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1: Mark, I always thought the Hard Knocks theme could also be for like a scene in The Lion King.
2: Mm-hmm.
1: All of a sudden, you see the hyenas starting to scrounge around a little bit.
2: I know Hard Knocks has like not been great as of late, but you hear this theme in the middle of summertime. Oh, boy. You want to talk about 6 to midnight.
1: Remember when the Colts were
2: on Hard Knocks? This is another 10, by the way. 10. 10.
3: Wow. When was the last time the Colts were on Hard Knocks?
1: It was right after the COVID year, wasn't it? Right? 21? Does that sound right? It was Mark. Remember, we had that guy in studio a few times. Trying to think.
2: Yeah, I do remember that.
1: He was like, well, hell, we had their cameras in studio now. I think.
2: Yeah, my fingers were on HBO.
1: How about that? Talk about a Howard Stern reference.
2: Steve Trout. There, that's who it was.
4: Steve Trout. That was a hard
3: one. So basically, you all need some royalties is what I'm hearing.
2: Oh, Jake would come in with like his makeup kit before he knew they were coming in to film us. And he would have
3: Are you serious?
2: Oh, yeah. He'd be like, I need to go to the bathroom real quick. And he'd like powder up and everything. Oh. You can ask him.
3: I mean, hey, he's an honest guy.
2: I was like, what I look like is what I look like. You want to get any of this? You're getting no makeup, nothing.
1: You've seen Jake. I mean, he grabbed that mic once those cameras walked in.
3: And he was on.
1: Oh, man.
2: Oh, yeah.
1: He was Tom Brokaw.
2: He saw the twinkle in his eye. And
1: it was lap 200 of the Indianapolis 500, baby.
2: The star is born. That was fun, though. That was a good time.
1: Yeah. I mean, I've always said this about Hard Knocks or anything behind the scenes, because now they do divisions, right? They do the full division.
2: Yeah, the end seasons, yeah.
1: Competitive advantage.
3: And now they're bringing back the off-season Hard Knocks as well going into next year.
1: Like, I like anything behind the scenes. Anything behind the scenes is better than nothing. And I get that these teams can, you know, see it and they sign off on a lot of stuff, but like, I think any behind the scenes content is really well done. I mean, just even a little thing that was like, what was my go to the week yesterday? The Colts intern getting the full-time job.
3: Yeah.
1: Like, when you can humanize yourself, and I think you can provide a little peek behind the curtain, I think fans eat that up.
3: How the sausage is made?
1: Yeah, a little bit of that. I mean, you don't need to be revealing trade secrets here, but...
3: Yeah, even like, what's the Colts series they do with the next pick? Or
1: yes,
3: they might have changed the name, but...
1: Yeah.
3: I always that draft recap.
1: I would agree. I don't know if you felt this way at all, but I do want to go back to the announcement of Anthony Richardson as the backup last week, James, and him meeting with the media after that practice. And I don't know if you felt this at all, but I kind of felt that, oh gosh, I don't even know who to pick, Mark.
3: Oh boy. Distracted.
1: This is where I'm panicking. I already took a kicker. Should I take Deebo Samuel?
2: Sure.
3: Return to the 49ers, chemistry with Brock Purdy. I don't hate it.
1: No, I'm taking another Texans running back. Just
2: good Lord, you are low. You might as well be the Houston Texans.
1: Well, don't
2: team.
1: You do that if the starter gets hurt, then you have the other guy? The
2: handcuff, yeah.
1: Isn't that kind of the thought? Mm-hmm. I mean, hell, it's round 12. I mean, what are we doing here? But James, like, Anthony Richardson is doing the same job he did last year, right? At the start of the season?
3: Yeah, it's just the journey to get there. Like, the year in between has been crazy.
1: And it feels it feels different to me. Like last year, he got this job because he lost the competition.
3: So it's like a letdown for him, at least.
1: This year, he got the job because he won it. And to your point, he has come back from almost losing his eye.
3: Right.
1: I don't really know what to make of any of it, to be honest with you. I found myself sitting there listening to him talk, being like, wow, this is a very different press conference than it was last year, him meeting the media the first time, obviously losing the competition. And to be clear, at the end of the day, it's a fourth overall pick being the backup quarterback. That's not ideal by any means in year four.
3: Right.
1: But it is just different. And it's like, boy, if and when we see him in a game.
3: I was going to say, that's what it means for me. You say you don't know what it means. I think it means this guy could help you make the playoffs this year, potentially.
1: So his last meaningful snap in a game. I'm trying to think, was it right around that Denver game that you brought up earlier in the show?
3: Yeah.
1: Jonathan that was Taylor dropping the ball on the goal line.
3: And
1: because he hurt his back, didn't he? Like,
3: missed the last couple of games of the season. And remember, it was the whole like Shane Steichen initially said he missed the game because he was sore, and all the fans got mad, and rightfully so, because they're like, what do you mean he's going to miss the game because he's sore? Our season's on the line. And then lo and behold, he had back spasms, locked them up, couldn't really move. That was a little more revealing, and I think people kind of empathize more with him missing time, but Yeah, it's been well over a year. But again, now they say it is cliche, but it's true. He's one play away from being your guy.
1: Well, it'll be nearly 2 years. Like, let's say Daniel Jones misses week 7. I mean, it'll be nearly 2 years. Meaningful snap.
3: Yep. Yeah, fair.
1: Meaningful snap in a game. So, yeah, I was just kind of struck by that when he was chatting with the media last week. For what it's worth, NFL trade deadline, for anybody that cares, is like the second week of November. I think the NFL is trying to make the trade deadline more of a thing.
3: Like the NBA?
1: They're like trying to push it back a little bit.
3: Yeah.
1: You know, the NBA is what, February?
3: Yeah.
1: So by that point, you're definitely into the second half of the season.
3: Mm-hmm.
1: Basically, they want teams a little bit more defined. Are you a buyer? Are you a seller? Things like that.
3: The only way I could see them offloading Anthony Richardson at this point is if the season just goes horribly. And it's like, well, you might as well try to recoup assets while you can.
1: Mark, can you watch past Hard Knocks episodes on HBO? Like, could you go back and watch the Colts?
2: I believe so. I can do a little digging. I believe you can.
1: They archive that?
2: Yeah. I got like one of those Facebook memories a while back, and it was just my hands on the board. I'm like, oh yeah, your boy was on HBO.
1: I'm drafting A.D. Mitchell.
2: Do it.
1: Let's go. Let's go. I'm back.
3: I think he could be interesting.
1: I'm back. Garrett Wilson gets hurt. Who knows? I can't believe Mark was taking a backyard dump all over my team there.
2: Well, and your team name is related to me. People are like, I'm confused in the league because your name is Mark's name. It's very confusing.
3: Oh. A little burner account?
1: But yeah. I got the acronym. Again, the three-letter acronym, you know, poo. Our YouTube audience, if you don't mind, give a little like and subscribe. That is 107.5 The Fan on YouTube. I know we talked about it a little bit earlier, but it sounds like we could get a little clarity on Trey Kaufman-Wren's pursuit of an extra year of playing college basketball. Now, someone reached out on the text line. Could you explain the difference between Sam Alexis at IU trying to seek out an additional year and Trey Kaufman-Wren, by all accounts, not seeking out the year at Purdue? Like, if Trey Kaufman-Wren gets this, based off what he has said and some of the reporting, it sounds like he will not be returning to Purdue. I believe the difference is simply this. Alexis is 4 years of college basketball.
3: Right.
1: Whereas Kaufman-Wren, he redshirted, remember, that first year at Purdue.
3: Mm-hmm.
1: So he has actually had the 5 years. Now, again, he didn't play. He redshirted. But that is his argument, which is different. A lot of people think Alexis should be grandfathered in, but Kaufman-Wren should not be.
3: Right.
1: And I'm not even trying to bring up like IU versus Purdue. They are just two different case studies here.
3: Right.
1: They're not under the same umbrella.
3: I wonder if, like, is it a bad thing for Trey Kaufman-Wren to say out loud, I'm coming back for money? I'm serious. Like, does that help or hurt you?
1: You mean legally?
3: Yeah.
1: Yeah.
3: I actually don't know.
1: Would have been better if he said he was really pursuing a doctorate degree from Kentucky.
3: I don't know. Did the judge look at that and say, you know what? Like, you've made your money. You got to move on. I don't know.
1: Yeah.
3: I'm not knocking him for it. It's just interesting. Like, I've never heard him say anything that bluntly about the business of basketball.
1: He handled things differently than Keenan Allen handled things, is what you're telling me.
3: Yeah.
1: Very different apples to apples here, to be clear on this. By the way, Mark is having to explain to some listeners in the fantasy football chat about his backyard.
2: Yeah. Like, oh, I want to see it. I'm like, go ahead. A glorious half acre.
3: Well, beautiful. You would have heard the whole story here on 107.5 The Fan. Like you said, like and subscribe to the YouTube channel. Listen to us on the regular FM, AM. I mean, you get to hear all the stories about Mark's life.
1: You imagine this little Friday show in Mark's backyard?
2: Oh, we should do that. Oh, I can grill?
3: I'm good on that.
2: Oh, come on.
3: I'd be stepping in some stuff.
1: James got a hazmat suit on as we walk.
3: Mm-hmm.
2: Lay out in the grass, look up at the sun. It's better than that.
1: So in the next couple days, we'll have Trey Kaufman-Wren find out if he's going to get an additional year, and the SEC is going to let LSU know if they're still in the conference.
3: It's wild. And did you see, by the way, that Lane Kiffin's halftime speech got leaked?
1: Oh, yeah.
3: Yeah, and I'm like,
1: still laughing at his comment to Holly Rowe as he peeled off into the locker room.
3: That was crazy. But I'm like, whoever that person is with the old cell phone, they have got to be fired yesterday.
1: Now, again, you know my theory when it comes to college sports. You got to keep Dan Hurley in college basketball forever. We got to keep LSU. They're entertaining as hell. Like, when Ole Miss hosts LSU next Saturday,
3: must-see TV.
1: Oh, my gosh. What is it? Hottie Toddy? What do they say there?
3: Yeah.
1: And we're all Ole Miss fans.
3: Yeah, they got to bring in a lot of security, too.
1: Oh, my boy. Gosh. Can you imagine?
3: Yeah.
1: You should have Will Wade and Kim Mulkey walk them out.
3: Yeah, that's what's crazy about it. Like, LSU is good. Like, the Bill Belichick thing going to North Carolina, like, it drew a lot of headlines because it's, like, this legendary coach. But, like, their program kind of stinks. Like, no one actively cares about what North Carolina is doing.
1: Yeah, sure.
3: LSU is like a national championship contender.
1: Yeah, to be truly hated, you got to have a good element to you.
3: Yeah.
1: By the way, did you guys see that Kiffin quote on game day?
3: Oh, boy. I'm like, you asking about a Kiffin quote. It can go a whole lot of different ways.
1: Well, you know, we had some great quotes last week, right? You know, that I've been jotting down. You know, good people make mistakes. I'm waiting to bring that up in case I need that with Maddie at all. What was the other really good quote I liked last week? I think it was in the Kawhi Leonard press release.
3: Oh, yeah. It was basically him apologizing for the poor judgment of his associates, but not taking any blame himself.
1: I take full responsibility for the actions of my inner circle.
3: Yes.
1: Was that what it was?
3: Yeah.
1: Okay, that's another one I jotted down. Lane Kiffin on College Game Day. A lot of times to do great things, you're going to be hated. Is that a bar?
3: I think he's taken like a play out of the Pat McAfee book. Where it's like, you know what? You guys are going to hate me. I'm going to just make it a whole shtick. Because it's like, well, we have a reason to hate you. I would say there's more reason to hate Lane Kiffin than Pat McAfee, to be clear. And to also be clear, Pat McAfee, I have had nothing but good interactions with the dude. But with Lane, it's like, dude, you try to skirt every single like unwritten rule. You try to skirt the actual written rules. And now you're wondering why people don't like you. Well, dude, look at your track history.
1: He's a well-played villain.
3: Yes, but you know? Also, like you said, I need it.
1: Yeah, oh yeah, no.
3: I don't necessarily want to root for it. Like, I wouldn't want him running my college program, although he is a good coach.
1: Healthy entertainment.
3: But yes.
1: Very healthy entertainment. One final time, Fan Morning Show here on a Wednesday, 93.5, 107.5, The Fan.
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1: The NFL 2026 season begins tonight. Patriots and Seahawks from out in Lumen Field. Again, tomorrow, down under. That is Rams and 49ers. No Aaron Donald in that game. That is 8:35 on Netflix for that one. I'm still bummed that last night's tennis match started at after 11 o'clock.
2: Is it because it ended up being an epic match and you just didn't see it?
1: Yes, I mean, certainly that's part of it. But also, I think you guys heard me talk about it yesterday. I told you guys, like, that's my Tuesday night viewing. I think it was originally scheduled for, like, 8:30 or something.
2: Yeah.
1: And I get it. The other matches contributed to it being delayed, but I just find it super odd that the final is scheduled at 2 o'clock on week one of the NFL.
2: Yeah.
1: On a Sunday.
2: It is kind of crazy.
1: I mean, IndyCar has raised their hand, and they're obviously Fox, so that plays into it. But what did IndyCar do? They bumped it up to last weekend.
2: Mm-hmm.
1: You know, like, we got to IndyCar used to be in the NFL schedule. Like, we got to get away from that. I think at some point the WNBA is going to have to look at that, too. I don't know how they're going to have to do it, but James, if I remember correctly, I want to say last year a Fever playoff game overlapped with a Colts regular season game.
2: Yeah.
1: Like in the afternoon on a Sunday.
2: Are we sure it's not going to happen again just because of when they're going to resume the season?
1: It probably will. Yeah, it probably will.
2: Yeah.
1: And I can hear people in the audience that are like, oh, well, you know, your tennis watchers aren't your football watchers. But there's overlap. And if you want to grow your audience, which is what all of these events are trying to do,
2: yeah,
1: you've got to cater to some others in that area there. So I know Mark hates tennis, but I was bummed that I couldn't watch that last night. You a tennis guy, jQuery, at all?
3: I grew up, Kevin, the culture that I grew up in, being on the north side at North Central High School in the late 80s, early 90s,
1: was
3: the epicenter of it. And Todd and Rick Witzkin, who were at Carmel, just before I was at North Central, but like overlapped in that huge rivalry stuff. Their nephew is played last night.
1: Yeah. So again, yeah, to family tree that a little bit further, as Jake said, Lisa Witzkin is Ben Shelton's mom. And Jake, that would be his uncle.
3: Correct.
1: Was Carmel's coach or North Central's coach?
3: Carmel. The Witzkins were Carmel, Rick and Todd Witzkin.
1: Got it.
3: Both great players.
1: And Ben Shelton's father was a great tennis player as well. So, I mean, there's tennis blood on both sides of his family.
3: But that was a huge – the North Central Carmel tennis match when I was in high school was the signature sporting event of my high school year, every year.
1: Oh, wow.
3: Huge, huge.
1: We said earlier the only person that we think has willingly seen 3:33 a.m. lately would be you.
3: That's noon. Yeah, that's the best time.
2: Noon?
3: Oh, yeah.
2: Please elaborate.
3: But the world changed when they stopped doing the 24-hour grocery stores. There was nothing like grocery shopping at 3:30 in the morning. You, a couple guys in pajamas.
2: Yeah.
3: A couple serial killers walking around. It was awesome.
2: I don't know about that part.
3: You know, so you got to adjust a little bit. You're
1: going up to asking them about their lives.
3: Yeah, totally. But by the way, I have a slight bone to pick, if I may. Just because I was the one person in the morning show during the brief 19 months or whatever it was that I shared the time with you guys.
2: Oh, boy.
3: Just because I was the one that was actually hygienically aware doesn't mean that I was Tammy Faye Baker. I mean, you're making it out like I was coming in here with my own wardrobing person. That's not the reality of it at all. But I do remember this about when Hard Knocks was here. Do you remember there was the one camera guy that absolutely stunk? Do you remember that?
4: I remember you mentioned like every time he left the room.
3: He smelled like a, I don't have my headsets marked so I can't hear you, but he smelled like a dorm room, like that, you know, like you could smell
2: he
3: sleep
2: smelled
3: on somebody.
2: Like a dorm room.
3: I had to go home and immediately wash all my clothes. It was awful.
1: I just remember you coming in with a full makeup kit. Mark is right. The full makeup kit.
3: I did not have a makeup kit.
1: Yeah.
3: I did not have a makeup kit.
1: I think he moved mics that day, Mark, right? Because he wanted to get on the right side of his cheek there.
2: Oh, is that a real thing, jQuery?
3: No, listen.
2: Defend your honor here, please.
3: Oh, I mean,
2: are these guys telling the truth or what?
3: No, I mean, if you're sexy as hell, you just roll with it, right? By the way, Mo Howard or Ron Howard?
1: Your favorite Howard?
3: Yeah. Mo Howard or Ron Howard? Probably Ron Howard because he's managed to stay in the limelight his whole life.
1: I'm not too, like, politically obsessed like some others are.
3: Howard Dean?
1: But Howard Dean always made me laugh.
2: Yeah!
5: Yeah. I always loved his laugh.
3: I don't know
5: if he's Democrat, Republican, what he is. I don't know what state he's from, but I loved his laugh.
3: They should have a Howard Dean ring, like alarm tone on your phone where it just goes, yee!
5: I'd probably vote for Howard Dean if he popped up on my ballot.
3: Howard Dean sounds kind of like that Seth the Flow kid, to be honest with you.
5: Oh, yeah.
3: You know? I mean, if you really want to know the truth.
5: Maybe we should be getting a Seth song here coming
2: up,
5: right?
2: Yeah, you know, I did some Houston radio the other day, and I got asked about Seth the Flow.
5: Really?
2: Yes.
3: I think Seth recorded all of them in one day. I think he has them all already done.
2: That's preparation.
5: Preparing to fail, or what is it? Preparing to fail.
3: It looks like he reads a sheet there on the one line that's different, and I think he did them all in one day.
1: A 10-1, Jake Query's gotcha. We'll be off the Colts, their first regular season practice of the year. Anything to look out for? I know yesterday you had the tease of who you saw at the airport.
3: Reggie Jackson was the answer to that, by the way. We're going to go in, coming up in about an hour. One of my favorite guests, he's always fun. It's total coincidence that I'm wearing an Orioles shirt today, by the way. That's only because they're taking on the Guardians and the Blue Jays need the Guardians' help. Or they need the Orioles' help, I mean. Nasty Nestor. Nestor Aparicio from Baltimore.
5: He's nuts. He's nuts.
3: He might swear three times.
5: He hates the Ursays.
3: He's going to join us on the show. He does. And then Zach Kiefer as well. But every time Nasty Nestor joins us, something happens. Something fun happens.
5: Oh, yeah. He's a very strongly opinionated person. Jake Query's got you from 10 to 1 today. We're signing off. We'll talk to you tomorrow.
6: And North Dakota and New Mexico. We're going to California and Texas and New York. And we're going to South Dakota and Oregon and Washington and Michigan. And then we're going to Washington, D.C. to take back the White House. Yeah!
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25: All right, stop what you're doing, because I'm about to ruin the image and the style.
3: So let me tell you what we did last night that was really, I think, the whole point and purpose. What took place last night was exactly the reason why this game was invented to begin with. What happened last night perfectly illustrates exactly what it's like, to an extent, within professional sport, in my opinion. On a hump day Wednesday, good morning to you. My name is Jake Query. Eddie Garrison is the other voice you will hear on this program. We spent a lot of money, a lot of time, and a lot of research to come up with the name of it. Query and Company is what we call this show. The CFO of the company is Colleen, who was the first female listener in this show. We have since accumulated 46 more, so we have 47 female listeners on the program. Colleen is number one. And was there last night for exactly what it is or what it was that I'm talking about. And yes, today I realized I didn't necessarily think about this on the way out the door. I mean, after all, I was up till, 4 or 5 and then got up at 8 to come in. So have a heart. Also switched to Sanka. But I'm wearing a Baltimore Orioles t-shirt on a week that the Baltimore Ravens and the Colts will tussle. And that was probably a tactical error on my behalf, but I do like the cute fella. If you look at him, let me take off my little badge here. If you're watching on YouTube, thank you so much. You can like and subscribe at 107.5 The Fan. The cute fella, if you recall, if you
26: your
3: know
26: mic is
3: about,
26: in the way, Jake, so you may need to like stop talking for just like 30 seconds or so. Move the mic out of your way so people can see the cute fella. There you go. Hey, root for me.
3: That's exactly what he says. And again, one of the very few things in radio that I'm proud of that I came up with, but the cute fella moniker about 15 years ago that has taken off. If you even search the Expos Twitter back from its glory days, you can see all kinds of people that were, including people in Baltimore, that were using the hashtag cute fella when it comes to the Baltimore Orioles. But they can help out the Blue Jays today, so I'm wearing the Orioles shirt. I do like the shirt. Got it at Camden Yards. But I digress. Let's go back to last night, what took place. I want to thank everybody that came out to Chicago's Pizza down in Greenwood. We had, what, 12 teams, Eddie? Is that right?
26: 12 teams in total. You, me, our friends from Chicago's Pizza, Nate and the crew. Colleen was there. Hoosier, 1997 from the YouTube, was there. Chad was there. Lots of people were there.
3: The
26: Olivia was there.
3: Here was the one tactical error I feel we did in hindsight. Now, I liked the fact, and you are the commissioner, I love the fact that that draft was quick. It was a minute between picks. It was just boom, boom, boom, boom, boom.
26: 45 seconds.
3: But it was so quiet in there. I feel like next year when we do it, people need to announce their pick, right? Like just go around the room and then boom, you announce it. Even though everybody can see it because everybody's looking right there. But it was fun. But here's the thing. When you get done with it, nobody cares about your fantasy team but you. But when you get done with the fantasy draft,

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4: Analytics.
3: War, VORP, you know, all that stuff, right?
5: Torque.
3: Yeah, all that stuff. So baseball was the first to really do it. And baseball actually, I think, got so into the weeds with the numbers and the stats and the advanced stuff that I do think that it actually turned off a lot of people to Major League Baseball. And I know that sounds crazy. But if you go back and really look at, say, 15 years ago, if you watched a baseball game, up in the corner where the score is, you were getting more than just the score. You were getting the score, you were getting the launch angle, you were getting the velocity, you were getting the bat angle, all of this stuff. And I think to a lot of people, it was like, you know what? This game has become nuanced and like nuclear physics beyond my level of really wanting to get, I don't have that much time to invest. And I think it kind of turned people off. And I think Major League Baseball, which was a major, major, major household sport through the early, really till the strike of 94, it's been working its way back. You had the home run derby, but it's been working its way back. But I think that's hurt it a little bit. But fantasy football is different. In fantasy football, the two things that it did, number one, it allowed, and this is going to sound like a misogynistic comment, it is not in any way, shape, or form, but the reality is that if you go back 30, 35 years ago, football was, sure, of course women enjoy football. I'm not saying they don't, but there were a lot of women that the husbands would get together on Sundays and they're, you know, I mean, it's been the stereotype of American culture forever, right? Four guys in the garage and they got the beer cans and pretzels and they're watching the big game. And fantasy football allowed for I'll say wives, but that sounds really misogynistic. People within your circle that were not big football fans, be it men, women, whatever it may be, all of a sudden then had a reason to get involved. Because they're like, fine, I'll play this little fantasy thing. And then after 6 weeks, they're leading the fantasy league. And it's like, oh my gosh, this is hilarious. And then suddenly they're watching games to keep track of what their quarterback's doing and whatever else. And that's part of why fantasy football by the NFL was so promoted, to bring in and rope in and draw in the transcendent fan. And the numbers were still nuanced enough. It's pretty simple stuff to follow. Touchdowns, yards. That's about it, right? Number two, and the other product that comes with it is, I do think that when you do fantasy sports, it's fantasy, right? It's not reality. But it gives you a glimpse of it a little bit. Because you sit there during that fantasy draft, and you start convincing yourself of a player that you see that's in that queue, and you're like, oh my gosh, if I can get that guy. Everybody's going to sleep on it. I'm going to grab that guy, and then in week seven, that's going to be a huge pick, and this is going to be the genius pick here. The first time that I started doing fantasy football, I remember I drafted Steve McNair. He was a rookie, and I was in a keeper league, and I kept him for like 3 years, and it was like, yeah, this is the guy that I'm grooming in the wings, right? Cecil Collins, Cecil the Diesel for the Dolphins. I had him for like 8 weeks. He was unbelievable. I took him in the fourth round. People were trying to trade for him, and then he got legal trouble, and that was that, and Cecil now is still not a free man. But it gives you a little glimpse as to what it's like in the most absurdly non-connective way. It offers glimpse as to what a team goes through in trying to build a roster and trying to find the right balance. I got to have three receivers. I got to have two running backs. I got to have backups. How long do I wait before I get a backup quarterback? Do I need a good backup quarterback? Do I get somebody? I already have two tight ends. Do I pick up a third just because I know that Eddie looks like Eddie doesn't have a tight end and he does have that fourth receiver that I could

0: use, so I'll pick a tight end just to make a trade with Eddie or try to propose it. Those sorts of things. It gives you a glimpse as to what a team goes through and how difficult it is in reality to build a roster. And more so, no matter what happens, when you leave that room, and last night when we left from Chicago's Pizza, and how good was the pizza, Eddie?
1: It was great. The breadsticks were freshly made that morning, I could tell.
0: I mean, you couldn't even, like I said, people weren't really talking that much, but it's because everybody was eating the whole time, understandably so.
1: Olivia went to the salad bar. She goes, they really do have all the fixings.
0: They do. Yes. It was wonderful. But when you walk away from it, you feel pretty good about your team. No matter what. You look at it and you go, I did a pretty good job. I did a pretty good job. Now, there's one, who was it that posted on social media their roster? And after the fact, I looked at it and I went, wow, he's loaded.
1: Kitty, kitty, boo-boo.
0: Who's he have? Who's his team?
1: He's got Lamar, Jahmyr Gibbs, Drake London, Chris Olave, Quinshon Judkins. Carnell Tateson on the bench.
0: The roster that he has, I looked at it and I'm like, man, it looks like he's loaded. And I walked away like, man, he fleeced everybody. Well, that's what happens in the National Football League, because here we are. It is week number one of the NFL. Everything gets underway tonight. And the point that I'm trying to make is this. Every roster, every team, every fan base feels pretty good about where they are. You feel pretty good about where you are. But you also look at it and you go, I don't know, they're awfully thin at this position. They're awfully thin at that position. There are multiple areas where you can look at any roster, any team in the National Football League, no matter who you're a fan of, and you can find and talk yourself into areas and ways that you're going to be elite, and you can talk and look at areas in which you are totally fit to be tied. I'm tired of rooting for this franchise. I'm not going to watch anymore, et cetera, et cetera. And you get completely bent out of shape about it, and you're like, this is the last year. I'm turning in my season tickets. I'm tired of this. It's the same as when you leave your fantasy football draft. You feel good about it, then you look at what somebody else is doing, and that's the whole purpose of it. Part of the reasoning for fantasy football is to simply introduce to you what teams go through on a very, very, very minuscule scale, but still nonetheless, it does give you a little more appreciation. But it was super fun last night to do that. Nestor Aparicio, by the way, I think I said 11, going to join us about 20 minutes from now, 15 minutes from now. He is, I'm telling you, every time we have Nestor on, something happens. Eddie's going to have his finger on the swear button, or he's going to get fired up about something. Now, he buried his hatchet with the Irsay family. He's a native of Baltimore. This guy is to the city of Baltimore what I am to the city of Indianapolis. He absolutely bleeds Baltimore through and through in all areas and aspects. But he knows the Ravens in and out, and that's who the Colts open up with. Now, the Ravens, to me, are an intriguing Week 1 matchup because you just don't know. They are one franchise. I think they may be the most consistent franchise of the last 25 years in the NFL. But things are different there now. We just automatically assume that the Ravens fall out of bed and are going to win 13 games. And they're going to have an elite, game-changing defense, and you can't move the ball against them, and, you know, all of the things that we have come to know in the branding of the Baltimore Ravens. And when you have Lamar Jackson, you are going to obviously be in contention in any game. But there are new looks, new wrinkles, obviously, all the time with any franchise. It may be better off you're getting Baltimore at the beginning of the year than in the middle or late of the year because they seemingly get better as the year goes on. But then again, if there's any doubt about them, if there's anything about the Ravens that they have fallen short this year, or that in terms of their preparation, then you can absolutely know that Nestor is going to napalm that. So I look forward to talking to him coming up about 15 minutes from now. Eddie, you said you were up late watching tennis, correct?
1: I was. I was locked in. Zeroed in. Dialed in. Whatever you want to say.
0: Did you watch till 3:30 in the morning?
1: I watched until 2 a.m. And I was like, I got to get to bed. Someone has to at least prepare for the show tomorrow.
0: No, what's that supposed to mean?
1: What do you think it means?
0: So you went to bed at what time?
1: 2 a.m.
0: So you did not see the completion. I am curious of this. I love the U.S. Open. I think it is high drama. I think the under the lights of Arthur Ashe, all of it is awesome. It is the one sports event. For a long time, I said the running of the bulls. But as I've gotten to know, and I totally admit, and I'm embarrassed to admit my ignorance and my naivete about everything that went into and goes into the running of the bulls of Pamplona. I became fascinated and intrigued with it strictly based off of Hemingway and thought it would be awesome to do. And then not only knowing the danger of it and somewhat the recklessness of the running of the bulls, but then also knowing everything that goes into a bullfight. I'm like, what kind of hypocrite am I? Because I'm a huge animal lover, number one. And I get it. I mean, I totally understand that, like, well, Jake, what do you think happens to the piggies and the cows at the farm? I get it. It's a little bit different, though. So that one's not even, and a lot of Spain bullfighting is not even allowed anymore. But that's off the list. Bucket list items for me in the world of sport. The Kentucky Derby would be one, but it's difficult because as long as I'm able to do, physically speaking, the mini marathon here, I'm always going to do that, and it's the same day. And that, even though there would be time to get home and get showered and get down to Churchill Downs, but I mean, that's a long day. And the U.S. Open is the other. There's something about just the lights of center court, the nighttime, and the fact that it's right there in New York. Now, it's in Flushing Meadows, which is in Queens. It's right at the start of Long Island, basically. It's kind of the last stop before you get onto the island itself. But there's just a magic about it. There's a buzz about it. There's a feeling and an energy about it. And I think it would be awesome to be there and to see it. Now, can you imagine, though, playing in it? When is Shelton's next match, Eddie?
1: Friday against Francis Tiafo.
0: So, he's got – that's not bad then. He's got 2 days to recoup, right?
1: Same for Tiafo, yeah. Tiafo had a ferocious comeback too.
0: Right.
1: That was going on while we were drafting. He was down two sets, and then he's able to win three sets in a row. I think he was even down 3-0 at one point in the last set. Came back and tied it. It was one of those.
0: Yeah, I mean, listen, the physical exertion.
1: That match last night between Shelton and Alcaraz, that was some of the best tennis I've watched.
0: I mean, I think the hand-eye coordination that goes into, I think sometimes in sport, we take for granted just how elite it is to do certain things. Like, if you take an average player, even a great high school baseball player, you take a great high school baseball player and put him right in the batter's box, and he's got to go out and try to hit a fastball off Aroldis Chapman. Or what's the kid's name in Milwaukee? It's the
1: Jacob Mizorowski.
0: Yeah, Mizorowski. He shows, he's throwing 104 miles an hour. There are very few people that could even make contact.
1: I mean, last night, Ben Shelton was serving, I think his fastest recorded serve was 149.
0: Yeah. I mean, I don't know that people realize by the time the ball is hitting the racket of his serve, it's basically past you.
1: It's like 103 is what I think Chris Fowler said last night. When you see 149 off the racket.
0: What do you mean 103?
1: Like if you're on the mound, like you're in the batter's box?
0: Yeah, so it's the equivalent you're saying.
1: Yeah.
0: I mean, the fact that those guys can and gals can place the ball on a return and a vault, I mean, it's amazing. It's absolutely amazing. But the one thing that you learn in sport and in life in general, no matter what you're doing, is that, I mean, take golf. And I, not to go back to that because I'm a fledgling golfer, but one thing I have learned and figured out, by the time you get to about hole 13 or 14, you can start to see it's a mental game. All of a sudden you are tired. And so as a result of your fatigue, you're kind of hacking your way through shots. You're rushing it. You're not lining up properly because you're just mentally drained. And you're like, I just want this over with. So I can only imagine in a 3 to 3.5 hour tennis match, what you are watching there, if you're watching that match, what you are watching is the most elite, high level, individualized competition. And I think there is such a beauty and such a pleasure in watching and the respect. You can say all you want that this guy's not a great tennis player, that gal's not a great tennis player, whatever. The mental focus, the intellectual strength that you have to be able to carry that on. I mean, truthfully, it's part of what breaks some players versus others is just, it is a matter of, yes, how long is it before your legs cramp, before you know, your physical conditioning, fine. But the emotional, mental conditioning of it is massive. Massive. Things get underway for testing at the Indianapolis Motor Speedway. Does that get underway today, Eddie?
1: That is correct.
0: I believe.
1: How would you not know that?
0: In all honesty, because by coming back on a red eye Sunday night and then having the day of Monday where I kind of like slept late and then got kind of regrouped on Monday, but we didn't have work, my days are all thrown off by a day. So I keep forgetting that today's hump day Wednesday, despite your intro. And I was thinking that was a Thursday, Friday, but it's today. And I believe 1 until 5. If you would like to get out to the Indianapolis Motor Speedway and the viewing mounds in turn 2, the two Alexes, Alexander Rossi, Alex Palou, will be testing the new IndyCar IC28. This has been obviously done from a test standpoint on road and street courses. This will be the first test on the oval, but they will be out there today on the 2.5 mile oval, and the viewing mounds will be open for you. It's going to be a beautiful day. Now, there's, I guess, rain in the forecast later. I'm supposed to golf later. Is that going to interrupt the golf game, do we know?
1: I don't think so.
0: Because they are going until 5, so we'll see if I think they'll get everything in. I think it's supposed to be later this evening when the rains do arrive. But that is from 1 until 5 today. And then, of course, the Team USA, and Caitlin Clark, Aaliyah Boston, Stephanie White on the bench, they next play on Friday in the basketball, the FIBA World Cup. They're taking on Hungary. That game will be on Friday. And again, NFL getting underway tonight. It is the Super Bowl rematch, the New England Patriots, the Seattle Seahawks. I don't personally, Eddie, think that, do you think this will be like, do you think these two teams are both setting out right now on a path of destiny towards each being elite within their conference for the totality of the season?
1: I think New England, yes. I need to see Drake May play a little bit better than he did last year against some top defenses.
0: Yeah, I think a lot of people feel that way.
1: I am very intrigued to see what this offense for Seattle looks like without Kubiak. He's now the head coach for the Las Vegas Raiders. He kind of unlocked JSN last year. Are they going to be able to replicate that? Can they get the run game going without Zach Charbonnet? Is Jadarian Price going to get enough work to be, you know, in the conversation potentially for rookie of the year? Is George Halani an actual NFL running back? Who steps up outside of Jason for that offense? What does the defense look like? I know they lost a handful of key contributors. Nick Amonwori is one of their starting safeties. He was questionable. He's been banged up in camp. What's his availability for tonight? I think he's going to play, but how much is a big question. And he's a big part of that defense because he's one of those jokers. He lines up all over the field, and they can play him in different spots. He's kind of like Kyle Hamilton in that regard.
0: I'm curious to see. Again, we're going to talk about this over the course of today. We'll begin it with Nestor. What teams are going to be, you know, who are pretenders, who are contenders for the year? It's always early. Everybody's undefeated right now, including the Baltimore Ravens and our buddy Nasty Nestor from Baltimore next.
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0: Nestor Aparicio is I love the guy. The first time that I met Nestor, I know I tell this every time we have him on, was during the Super Bowl back when Indianapolis was the host city. And so they have Radio Row. Everything was epicentered out of the JW Marriott. And by the way, I think Alexander Rossi is already out on the Oval testing right now, but I thought 1 to 5 is when it's open to the public. I could be wrong in that, but, either way, we were all lined up along the JW Marriott Radio Row, and I look over and this guy, and he was, you know, rather the volume level was high. Let's say that, full of energy. And he had it was kind of cute. It was a little almost like porcelain doll, kind of looked like in the Seinfeld episode. I know I'm going on the way back there, but there's a Seinfeld episode where George finds a doll that looks exactly like his mother. And it kind of looked like that doll, but it was a little baby doll of Bob Irsay. And Nestor from Baltimore was parading around this little doll and had him sitting with him. And I think took him into like restaurants and all kinds of things. And then I think Nestor, the doll may have gotten kicked off Radio Row, or Nestor might have, because he became, he was irritable. And Nestor is to the city of Baltimore like I am to Indianapolis. He bleeds Baltimore through and through. And he has a great passion for it. And he, last time we had him on, he said that he's buried that hatchet with the Irsay family. Obviously Jim Irsay no longer with us, but he knew Jim Irsay pretty well. And I think kind of let bygones be bygones. And so now it's less about the Baltimore-Indianapolis city rivalry and more just about two teams in the, you know, that have aspirations within the AFC. I believe we have him now on the Game Day Men's Health guest line. He is from Baltimore, Maryland, a returned guest to the program. We'll let you know everywhere that you can hear and see him on the regular basis. Nestor Aparicio, Nasty Nestor, as he's known, joins us on the show. Nestor, how are you?
25: Yeah, I mistakenly wore Colts blue. I didn't even realize I was doing that as I come. I've almost fit in with y'all out there these days. You know, I did wear this all of my childhood in the 70s and early 80s.
0: Listen, yes. I'm a Blue Jays fan, and they're taking on. And I've always kind of liked the Orioles as well, right? So I'm wearing my Baltimore Orioles shirt today and didn't even think about the fact that this is the week that the Colts are opening.
25: Oh, see, this is nice. I mean, I remember. Look, dude, I'm so old. This is my 35th year on the radio. I'm so old that I remember. I mean, I did some dastardly things. I mean, I called the hospital in Indianapolis to make sure Bob was dead the day he died. I mean, I played shtick back in the 90s. I was Nasty Nestor. This is 30 years ago. But just in a general sense, the Indy thing for most people here. And again, I've done sports radio. I haven't taken a call in 12 years. I do podcast. I do, you know, long form. Matter of fact, I just had a fellow named Jeff Gordon, not the race car driver, but the St. Louis sports writer,
0: yeah, yeah,
25: who was my colleague in 1984. he was at all the drunk Ursay press conferences at the airport back in the day. So I'm doing some throwback kind of stuff and franchise moving stuff with some St. Louis people and Howard Balzer, who's moved a couple of franchises as well. You know, I harbored no animosity to the Ursays after I got to know Jimmy a little bit and Pete Ward and some people. And once we won the Super Bowl in 01, and I buried the hatchet when I got there, and it had like a million views on it at the time. The Super Bowl in Indy, the week I was there, I don't know. I sort of maybe some the angels of the Ursay ghost followed me to the JW Marriott there in downtown Indy. But I woke up one morning at 4 a.m. I swear to God, I had all my reporters. I own a radio station. I had like six of us piled into three hotel rooms doing live radio there. And I went over to that media center in the hotel, and I inked out this, I'm just done. I don't want to be angry anymore. I'm tired of being pissed off about it. And I kind of let it go. And I loved your Super Bowl. You had the best Super Bowl. I went to 27 Super Bowls. The Super Bowl in Indy was the best one because the weather was great. And it was like a town fair. I mean, there were really corporate events everywhere else. Your place was more like the whole state of Indiana loaded into downtown Indianapolis and got on the gondolas and stuff. I mean, it was fun. I dug it.
0: It was fun. You had the little baby Bob doll you're walking around with. It was awesome.
25: You want me to get it? I still have it.
0: Oh, yeah. If you have it, yeah, if you can get it. You can get
25: take
0: it.
25: A break. You should have prepped me. If you would have prepped me, I would have worn purple though. You know?
0: That's right. Well, like I said, it is bizarre. You got on the Colts blue. I got on the Oreo. I mean, like, what in the hell are we doing here? All right, let's begin with this. How far away is the doll? Like, do you have it like on the other side of the estate?
25: I touched it the other day because I'm doing this 28th anniversary thing for rock and roll because baseball's going on strike. You don't have those problems in Indianapolis. We don't have a baseball team. We're going to not have baseball to talk about here. So better go really well for Lamar, not just this Sunday, but for the next 17 to 24 Sundays around here because baseball's going. So I'm cleaning up all my old ticket stubs and stuff like that. Like I found my U2 ticket stub from seeing U2 and Beck at the Dome. So I've been, you know, I come out for concerts. I've seen Mellencamp in Indiana. I'm a big concert guy. Baby Bob's still there. I mean, I touched his hair. I rubbed the dollar bills in his shirt, his little boots. Yeah, I still have it. Yeah. Okay. The funniest thing is when I go through old pictures and he's sitting with like Don Shula. You're sitting with Chuck Pagano.
0: That is great.
25: That's when it's funny. Yeah.
0: If you have a picture of Baby Bob with Art Schleister, you can probably get top dollar for it. All right. Let's begin with this, Nestor, just in terms of this Ravens team. New coaching, you know, obviously you've got, when you're analyzing the Ravens, we've got to take a look at the fact that John Harbaugh's not there. You've got a new coaching staff, you have new coordinators, but the faces of who they're moving around on the field are the same. What is different or could be different about this Ravens team than what we have seen in the last handful of years?
25: Wow, that's a great question. And we've been talking about that for the last 9 months because we don't know what we're going to see either, right? Like, the coach is Harbaugh Jr., right? Like he worked for both of the Harbaughs. He was even dusted up in the Michigan scandal with Jim, worked for John. They opted for some part of status quo in regard to how the operation runs. Now, that being said, it's not going to be the same and it hasn't felt the same. The offense completely has been blown up, right? So the Greg Roman, we're going to run and be in a boxcar and run Lamar 14 times a game and you can't catch him. That's over with. And then the next thing that happened after that, well, we shipped him out. That's over with now. He's going to go run the Browns with Deshaun Watson. This is a 29-year-old when he was hired offensive coordinator, Declan Doyle, you can look him up, grew up in the shadows of Iowa and in football. His dad worked for the Iowa football team forever. I mean, all these guys are coaches' kids. I mean, Jesse Minter's father was the longtime Cincinnati Bearcats coach who really gave Rex Ryan and John Harbaugh and to some degree Mike Tomlin starts in life. I mean, all those people knew Jesse Minter when he was a little boy on the field. So these are life or football people, Declan Doyle. And he's 29 years old. He's Lamar's age running the offense. He comes out of the Ben Johnson and the Sean Payton school. So there was a whole new language for Lamar to learn. And no Pat Ricard, right? So did some changes. The offensive line, certainly Tyler Linderbaum going out to Las Vegas for all that money. I mean, they have a center and they've got a new offensive line coach in Wayne Ledford who brought a center from Atlanta with him that is going to start for them because the offensive line's the biggest story for the Ravens. So first and foremost, Ronnie Stanley, aging left tackle, had a lot of health issues over the years. Been more stout the last couple of years, but the offensive line and what that's going to do for Lamar, for Derrick Henry, for Zay Flowers and opening up the offense, the fact that Mark Andrews is aging. They got a lot of aging guys. Like, I mean, that's been my story. My story's been the offensive line and where that is. Lamar's health. Well, I'll hear that all day long. But then Roquan Smith, Marlon Humphrey, the guy's making all the money, quite frankly. Nnamdi Matabike is a defensive tackle who sacked quarterbacks, kind of like Warren Sapp and John Randall, who had a neck injury that's been very mysterious. He's not going to play this week, but he's going to play soon. And he's a big $25 million cap number for them. They've got Derrick Henry. Lamar's turning 30, right? So Mark Andrews, they have veteran guys, Ronnie Stanley making top dollar. If you look at the top of their salary cap number, Kyle Hamilton aside, they got a lot of guys over 30. Calais Campbell's back. He's 40.
0: Well, you know,
25: so they're playing with old guys, man. They really are.
0: This is what happened to the Colts, and not to go on the way back here, but to make it relatable for people in Indy. When Ryan Grigson first took over and Bill Polian was on his way out, you know, it was not a popular move, but they cleaned house because they had the Dwight Freeneys. They kept Robert Mathis for two more years, whatever. But, you know, Dallas Clark, Ryan Deem, Rick DeMoling, they were aging players, and you could have probably gotten another year or two out of them, but you have a whole new regime, and so it's just easier to kind of rip that Band-Aid, right? So I'm not saying that that's where Baltimore is right now, but are you anticipating that perhaps we are a year or two from this being – you know what? New sheriff in town. He's going to want his new own deputies. And this could be, as a result, the introduction to a change of man force in Baltimore.
25: Well, you mentioned changes here. The biggest change is the coach comes in with, unlike John Harbaugh, that they gave $100 million, have a quarterback that I see all over the billboards as I drive into New York City, hadn't won anything. I mean, they got a two-time MVP quarterback here, a running back who's already popped off this week saying, if I don't win a Super Bowl here with Lamar, we failed. Well, that's good that they acknowledge that. I used to have a press pass for 27 years till the corporate jerks that run the Ravens now took over. I've stood at Marlon Humphrey's locker after they've been a 10-point favorite at home and lost playoff games and said that they choke. That's their word, not mine. I don't use that word so much. But if you're talking about choking, Mark Andrews dropped the ball that would have taken them to an AFC championship game and then dusted the media. Never even showed up in the press room to ever answer a question. Showed up for the USAA commercials. But like, this is a very unaccountable group. They had a kicker chasing women around in this city. Google it. It's a real thing that was ugly, who thought he was going to the Hall of Fame and now is going to the Hall of Shame, and they've covered it up. This is after Ray Rice. So this is a breath of fresh air to get rid of John Harbaugh to some degree, who was not the most popular cat around here. But to your point, John Harbaugh didn't win with any of these guys. All of these guys. Lamar down. Lamar has not played well in January. Mark Andrews, Ronnie Stanley, Derrick Henry had a lot of chances to play in January. But if you're talking about Humphrey, Roquan Smith, all these guys have been a part of losing big playoff games. And now it's not, well, can we win the division, which is easy because who else is going to win it? Cincinnati? You know, like, they got to win three playoff games and go to a – they lost an AFC championship game here at home to the Chiefs. So there is no more like, well, Jesse, good job. You won a playoff game. That'll be nice in Indianapolis. No offense to y'all, but you get to a championship game this year, they've done something. Everybody will get re-up there. Carly will be real happy on her headset, and everything will be good. But like here, that won't – that ain't going to fly here for Jesse Minter. That's not going to fly for Lamar Jackson or losing to the Colts at home 31-27 because you win your division and come in here and they lose January 18th here. That's big time fail here. So the stakes are just huge here and everybody suspects they're going to roll the ball in and just beat a team that was 8-2 last year at one point, your team. I mean, there's a lot of confidence here that the Ravens are going to be 6-1, 7-1 because they have a lousy schedule. To your point, first question, I want to see them roll the ball out on Sunday and play well because they didn't do a lot of that under John Harbaugh lately. Really, they have.
0: WNST.net, by the way, is where you can catch Nestor and his work, including his beautiful, looks like some beachfront background there on the Zoom on YouTube. I'm assuming, by the way, is that Now, what is that behind you? Is that Hawaii or is that the Maryland shore? I mean, you're Baltimore through and through. Is that the Inner Harbor?
25: It's Camden Yards, dude. Come on, man. That's Oriole Park.
0: Okay, now I can see it. Yeah.
25: I lived on the 23rd floor downtown at the Inner Harbor for 19 years. I've lived a very incredible, fortunate life in a lot of ways. And this was my view. So I have all sorts of sunset and sunrise views. But I moved about 4.5 years ago, so I don't have any recent ones. So some of the buildings have changed. But this is still the place where they finish in last place every year. No one goes to the games at the end. By the way, the 20th anniversary of my walkout, Google Free the Birds and Peter Angelos, was 20 years ago next Monday, the 21st. And I'm doing the what have we learned here 20 years later, you know, because it's been, you know, it's been a house of sadness. Camden Yards has been. And we kind of eat off the football team around here, you know, kind of like you guys have the basketball team. You have women's basketball. You have Indiana. You have Indiana football now. I don't know, man. Around here, we got the Ravens. This is what we got, and it's a big deal. It's a big deal, and we're looking forward to the game on Sunday, man.
0: Okay, Nestor, let's wrap it with that, and that is your impressions of, and I realize you're focused on the Baltimore Ravens. Nestor Aparicio is my guest, WNST.net, where you can hear and see him. But your thoughts on the Colts from what you know at this point, I'm always curious of outside market perspectives and perceptions of both the roster and an anticipation. Your thoughts on where the Colts slot in the AFC South?
25: You know, I learned like you learn reading on the internet. I had Mike Chappell on for an hour this week. I had Kravitz on for an hour. These are old friends of mine and, you know, things that they would say to me about the team. And I'm always, especially with your franchise top down, I mean, I will go get beat. I will send you a picture of Baby Bob. I'll give you a greatest hits if you want. I mean, there's 50 pictures of him in all sorts of ways. I think of new ownership, right? Female ownership. I think of Jimmy being a guy who really understood the game and knew the game where most owners don't. I think our owner, Steve Bisciotti, understands football at a more than a base level. I mean, enough to see, he's been around it long enough, that there's not a lot of that. And how she and the girls are going to run the team and how that's going to go. And these really tough decisions on general managers who've now survived several coaches. I mean, GM's back when my boy Pagano was running the team, right? Like, so, and whether you've got the quarterback or not. And I keep going back to the gaudy start last year and getting that, like, if that's the real team that Steichen's put together and you can get after the quarterback a little bit and be a little bit disruptive, I'm telling you, the offensive line here is a mystery. So for me, first three or four possessions on Sunday afternoon, seeing how the Colts get after the offensive line, seeing how the lines are moving up front, because we don't have any preseason look at any of this. I see the Colts as formidable based on what I saw at the early part of last year. I'm going to assume that's the real Colts. And when they fell apart and got injured, that's not it. I don't know who the real Ravens are. I really don't know. I don't want them to look old, fat, and tired. And I need Lamar to look like happy and sharp with this new offense. And apparently he is. And this whole turning of the page and new, we had the same coach here for 18 years, right? So there's a whole lot of oxygen. Boy, there's a lot of pressure on this team right now too, because they don't sort of want to win like you guys, and it'd be nice to win a little bit. Dude, around here, it's on fire that they got to go to the Super Bowl.
0: Nestor, you are always full of oxygen, and you do not look old, fat, and tired. I can assure you of that. I love the
25: turn 58 this month, man. Come on now. I'm on a yoga mat.
0: I like it. Always a pleasure, man. Hopefully these two teams run into one another again soon so we can do it again. Always a pleasure.
25: You know why I'm still young? It's Baltimore, not Baltimore, Indianapolis Colts veteran Brian Baldinger, who was my one-time co-host. Baldy got me on the yoga mat 26 years ago, so I am indebted for my health, literally, and my long longevity to Brian Baldinger, friend of the Irsay family. So there you have it. All right.
0: It's never a stretch with Nestor on the air. I can tell you that, though.
25: Just I love Goose, too, but don't tell anybody.
0: Sarah Goose was great. All right. WNST.net. Nestor, appreciate it, man.
25: We'll always have Brandon Stokely.
0: Go Birds. Go Birds. Beat those Cleveland Guardians today. All right. We'll take a recess. We'll come back. Nestor's got to send me a picture. I'll have him text me a picture of Baby Bob so everybody can see what I'm talking about. Nestor's the best. We'll take a break. Zach Kiefer going to join us later in the program as well.
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0: By the way, Nestor just sent me a picture of him with the baby Bob Irsay doll, but he's flipping off the camera.
27: Nestor is, or
0: also a good question. I will send this, Eddie, to you, and I will allow you to make the executive decision whether or not we officially post this as a station somewhere. Maybe we just
27: I can flash it up on our live stream.
0: I just sent it to you here, and I'll let you make the decision. Okay. I love Nestor.
27: Nestor also sent me the photo.
0: it's a pretty good photo.
27: That's a legit photo he just took. It's in the shirt he was wearing on the...
0: Okay. And I couldn't tell. My apologies to Nestor as well. Do you understand why from here, looking up the screen, I could not tell that was Camden Yards in the background? Did anybody notice yesterday, I was driving back from, I don't know if you noticed this, Eddie, well, you would not have gone this far north. I would like to know, at my telephone number, at 523-9288, that's a 317 area code, 317-523-9288. I would like to know if anybody else noticed this. It's not like it was an anomaly. It's not like it never happens. But I was driving back from our draft last night.
27: Did you see the space station that flew over?
0: I did not see that. I've seen that before, but I did not notice that.
27: Okay, well, sorry.
0: Well, no, I'm saying like that you...
27: Yeah, I've seen it before.
0: Well, no, but that happens fairly often in the summer, right? Kevin Gregory, when he did the weather, used to always point out when that would happen. So to your point, I would go out and make it a point to see it because it is cool. I had the pleasure, by the way, Eddie, of waking up the space station crew. When we were in Houston for the IndyCar race, we got to tour the NASA headquarters, and we got to go in, and they were flying over New Zealand, Australia, and we got to go in, and I got to get on the microphone and tell them it was morning and wake them up, which was very cool. But something did happen last night, and I want to know if anybody else noticed it. I was driving up 65, heading towards the split to take 70 east, and I witnessed something. It was at about probably right around 8 o'clock last night to my left as I looked to downtown, and I want to know if anybody else noticed it. And if so, once I tell you what it is, you can send me a text and tell me whether or not you noticed it, or if you want to guess what it was that I witnessed that was unbelievable last night. And we'll get more into what Nestor talked about with the Colts and the Ravens and what it means for Indianapolis next.
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0: Thanks again to Nestor Aparicio for joining us. I mentioned something that happened last night on my way back from the Query and Company Fantasy Football Draft. Thanks to Chicago's Pizza and Greenwood for hosting us. Thanks to everybody for turning out and being there and having fun with it. And no fights, that's good. But it was fun last night. And I'm driving back, and this happens, probably it's not like it's a total anomaly. But we don't live in the Pacific Northwest. We don't live on the West Coast. We don't get breathtaking things of nature all the time. A snowstorm that the next day there's this quiet peace that like comes over like in the middle of a blizzard when you walk outside and it makes everything, it's just everything still. There's an element of, you can find a simplicity in that. Even a rainstorm, you can find like there's a certain scent that comes with it. But it's not often that we get like a Grand Canyon level multicolored sunset. And as I was driving north yesterday and looked over, to the left at downtown and the skyline of downtown, it was an unbelievable tapestry behind it. I mean, the colors were more vibrant than I've seen in a long, long time. To the point where it's probably not the smartest thing to do, but I'm driving and I'm going up 65 and I had my window up, so probably it wasn't the most pristine or clear photo, but no filter, as the kids say. I take the phone and hoping that it wasn't all blurry because I was moving quickly. And I just posted it on the Expos Twitter, if that's so that 42,000 bots can see it, and somehow parlay it into some sort of racially divisive conversation. But It was amazing. It was a gorgeous sunset last night. Absolutely breathtakingly gorgeous sunset last night. And on this, the start of the NFL season. As a matter of fact, tonight, Patriots and Seahawks, you can hear that game right here on this radio station at 7 o'clock, the Super Bowl rematch to kick things off. You can hear that game on this radio station, 7 p.m. tonight. I remember when I was a kid learning about the signing of the Declaration of Independence and the birth of this country. And it was in Philadelphia. And Ben Franklin, they were all seated in these large chairs around the table where the declaration is there and they're all going to sign it. And in Independence Hall. And Ben Franklin's

0: We've had some cars run into the barrier wall, not paying attention. They were on their phone.
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13: The Pocatello Penitentiary Game of the Week. Almost every week. And then, you know, while a San Francisco or a Dallas or even a Miami or a Philadelphia, they get out to a 3-1 start and they're nonstop chatter nationally. The Colts had to be 8-1 before people were like, you know what? Maybe these guys actually are pretty good. Now we've got to see what happens in terms of their health continuity this year. Is Daniel Jones going to be in the rhythm that we thought? Is Alec Pierce, how long is it going to take him to get going? Is Keenan Allen going to be a find, or is this Andre Johnson? Et cetera, et cetera. But there's a team out there amongst, Eddie, if you had to list it right now, who would you say going into this season, be it good or bad? We'll do seven. Who would you say are the seven most discussed, D-I-S-C-U-S-S-E-D, talked about? Who are the seven most talked about, anticipated, high expectation franchises in the NFL right now for this upcoming season? Give me team number one off the top of your head.
14: I think team number one is the easiest one to name, and that would be the Los Angeles Rams.
13: Okay, the Rams. Give me another one.
14: If you're going over to the AFC, the Buffalo Bills.
13: Bills, certainly. Okay, three.
14: I would loop in, let's see, the San Francisco 49ers.
13: Okay. They've had a lot of injury issues, obviously.
14: Denver Broncos, Denver. L.A. Chargers.
13: Obviously, we got to go with Seattle.
14: Seattle, yes.
13: You will hear tonight.
14: Chicago Bears.
13: Good one on the Bears.
14: And then the entire NFC East minus the Washington Commanders.
13: Okay. You did not mention the New England Patriots.
14: No.
13: You don't think there's a lot of expectation for the Patriots?
14: Well, in terms of names being discussed, you asked about teams that are getting talked about.
13: Okay, so you don't think a lot of people are talking about the Patriots?
14: I don't think anyone has really been talking about the Patriots, even though they added A.J. Brown and they added some guys defensively. I think the big thing that's overshadowing, you know, the Patriots right now is the Mike Vrabel and Diana Russini thing.
13: You nailed this subject matter a year ago, which is why I'm asking this. So between these teams that you just named, and let me name the list again before we go on here. Rams, Bills, Niners, Broncos, Chargers, Seahawks, Bears, and Eagles. One of those teams, statistically speaking, based on the precedent and just the way the league works, one of those teams is going to have a bottom falls out of it season. Everything goes wrong. One player gets hurt, a coach gets upset, there's a drama, that, you know, something's going to happen to one of these teams. Which of those teams, in your thought, Eddie, is the most likely to have the season that just literally their fan base goes, man, that was an awful year?
14: You know, we have him on the show tomorrow, Jake. He joined Kevin and James this morning. I was listening on my way in. Matt Verderam from Sports Illustrated was asked kind of the same thing by Kevin, and he said the Chicago Bears, and I totally agree, and I can see it happen. I love Ben Johnson. I think they have the young pieces to have a very explosive offense. The problem that I have with the Chicago Bears is, who the heck are they stopping?
13: Right.
14: Like, are they going to be able to score enough? Green Bay's defense should be better when Micah Parsons gets healthy, whenever that may be. I think Detroit will be Detroit. And then you've got Minnesota, who could be better with Kyler Murray, who couldn't. I don't know. They could be about the same.
13: Okay. Oh.
14: And they were just so good last year in these one-score games.
13: So you think the Bears are the ones? Is that who you're going with?
14: Yeah.
13: You got to pick one.
14: Yeah.

0: The Bears. Now, tell me, in that capacity of those teams that we just mentioned, I don't know why, but I feel like this is the come down to earth team is going to be the Denver Broncos. Okay?
1: Okay. So I went Bears, you went Broncos here?
0: Correct.
1: Okay.
0: Same color scheme, right?
1: Right.
0: Okay.
1: Kind of the same, you know, when you think about the division itself, kind of like that. Like, you've got the Chiefs, you got the Chargers there.
0: The Chargers, the Chargers have perennially been my, this is the year. And eventually you just got to say to yourself, like, okay, if it hasn't happened by now, it's not going to happen, right? Justin Herbert, I think, is a talented guy, but it's like, how many years? I mean, Justin Herbert literally is going to be 54 years old. And it's going to be like, no, this is the year with Justin Herbert. I'm telling you, he and Harbaugh, they got magic. Okay. Now, I want you to give me, Eddie, seven teams that you have heard the least. I'm going to take New England out of this equation. Seven teams nationally that you just don't hear anything about. They literally are just background noise. They are the golden girls on the TV land at 7 o'clock. They're just kind of there.
1: I would say the Colts are in this conversation.
0: Okay.
1: The entire NFC South is in this conversation. The
0: NFC South, okay.
1: So NFC Bucks, South, so Falcons, Saints. Panthers, Saints, Buccaneers.
0: Okay.
1: The Commanders, and I will go with the Vikings.
0: Okay, now.
1: And the Panthers.
0: You said Panthers.
1: I said
0: Colts, Bucks, said Saints, South. Panthers, Falcons, Commanders, Vikes.
1: Yes.
0: You're going with those seven?
1: Yes.
0: Statistically speaking, based on precedent, we know that one of those teams is going to have the season where you are literally in week 12 and you're going, are they good? The Jaguars were this team a year ago, right? The Jaguars last year, like, nobody talked about it.
1: Yeah.
0: Jacksonville a year ago ended up, I mean, what did they win?
1: 13 games.
0: But they won like six of their last seven games. I mean, and no one was talking about it. And then they went in the playoffs, and they kind of turned into midnight arrived, right?
1: They won eight straight to end the regular season. And out of the bye week, they were 9-1.
0: So, of those teams that I just mentioned, Colts, Bucks, Saints, Panthers, Falcons, Commanders, Vikings, you got to pick one. Give me the one that is going to be this year's, holy cow, it's 2 weeks before Thanksgiving, and I think these guys actually are, now we have to say, pretty good.
1: See, it's easy to identify and pick a team out of the NFC South with just how...
0: Correct, because they get to play the rest of the NFC South.
1: Right? They are becoming the new AFC South punchline.
0: Correct.
1: But I'm going to go with the Colts. I'm going to go with the Colts, Jake.
0: Okay.
1: I think this is a team, if you look at it, you know, it's a very daunting first half of the schedule.
0: I mean, not to steal your thunder here. I'm going to take the Colts out of it because we talk about the Colts all the time.
1: Okay.
0: So I get what you're saying. I think the Colts are going to be pretty good. I think the Colts, and we'll get to that in a second. So aside from the Colts, the team that you'd have to pick. So you can pick one, and you can throw one more in there if you want. Bucks, Saints, Panthers, Falcons, Commanders, Vikings. Throw one more in if you'd like.
1: I mean, I'll go with the Commanders.
0: Okay.
1: Assuming... If Jaden Daniels can stay healthy, I think he's a baller. I think the dude just knows how to win.
0: Fair. Okay. I think the Panthers are a trendy pick here because I think Bryce Young started to kind of show something. But I'm going to take the Vikings. I'm not sold on Kyler Murray by any stretch of the imagination, but they were so bad at quarterback last year. When you have Justin Jefferson, you have a chance to make plays. And the Vikings typically are a pretty good franchise that have pretty solid pieces around. So I'll take the Vikings in this regard, okay? Now, having said that, moving along from it, I want you to tell me, Eddie, who you believe will win the AFC. This is indeed, on this, the opening day of the NFL season, this is our prediction segment for the season. You believe the winner of the AFC will be go.
1: I think it's a team that's within driving distance, and the Colts will see them late December. I think it's the year. It's got to be. It's back in L.A. I think it's setting up for a rematch of the 2020 Super Bowl. I think it's the Cincinnati Bengals.
0: Okay, you stole my thunder there. I would agree with that.
1: I think it's got to be. It's now. I mean, they have to do it now. Like, and then because I understand Joe Burrow said yesterday or whatever it was that he's riding with the Bengals for the entirety of his career and staying in Cincinnati. He doesn't want to leave. But like, when you look at that group of players, Chase Brown's entering the final year of that rookie deal. T. Higgins is getting paid a lot of money. Jamar Chase is getting paid a buttload of money. They just added some guys defensively. Dexter Lawrence, Boye Mafe from Seattle. They bring in Brian Cook from Kansas City to kind of help shore up the back end with that safety spot. And Al Golden in year number two, they took a step forward. I think if you're looking at the Bengals, they have the avenue for sure to make a run to be playing football in February.
0: Okay, I'm going to go Valentine's Day. I think I don't sleep on – now, I'm not saying Super Bowl. I think the Colts are going to be good. We're going to get to that. Jacksonville, I think Jacksonville has the potential here to really put a lot together and make a push, but it's Jacksonville, right? So you're like, I don't know. I know that I said this about the Chargers, but I'm with you, Eddie, on it's now or never. There are certain players. There are certain players that, and I've talked about this before, that greatness simply finds them. Somehow, some way, when it comes down to it, the great moments, there's no coincidence, right? There's no name off the top of your head, Eddie, of the last 50 years in team sport, NBA, NFL, MLB. Just off the top of your head, no explanation, just boom, boom, boom, boom, boom. Give me three Hall of Fame elite level all-time great players amongst those three sports of the last 50 years. Go, three of them.
1: In which sports, I'm sorry?
0: Amongst football, baseball, basketball. Just boom, boom, boom, boom, boom.
1: Hall of Fame players that are currently playing?
0: Elite level over the last 50 years. Elite level, Hall of Fame, legendary, iconic, big players. Famous, everybody knows them, household names, football, baseball, basketball, doesn't matter the sport, three of them, go, boom.
1: Well, Tom Brady, okay. Michael Jordan, okay. And I'm trying to pick one from baseball. I'll go with Derek Jeter.
0: Okay. Derek Jeter had the play where the throw was made to home plate, and he caught it and swooped around with his left hand and made a tag at the plate, right? Michael Jordan had the, call it the push-off of Byron Russell, but before that, the swipe of Karl Malone to come down the floor and hit the shot and hang in the balance, and Bob Costas, you know, that may have been the last shot in the career of Michael Jordan, yada, yada. Tom Brady had a gabillion different final drives. I mean, take him down the field, get him in position, Adam Vinatieri field goals to win it, etc. Great players, eventually, the great moment finds them. And what I have shared 1,000 times, but I think in my entire career in covering sport for close to 30 years now, the greatest epiphany that I've ever had about athletes that was shared to me by a professional athlete, and I always forget who it was, but I think it was Joe Theismann that told me this. When I said, I've never understood why, if Joe Montana in a Super Bowl can throw for 16 touchdowns and no interceptions in four Super Bowls, or if Michael Jordan in that moment in a game where he was 17 of 37 from the floor, when the game is on the line, can make a steal, come back, do a crossover, break a guy's ankle, step back and hit the shot. If those guys can do those things, why did they not do it the entire totality of the game? What allowed them to focus that much more, dig that much more deep in those moments and elevate their game? And what was said to me is something I will never forget, and I will probably share it for the rest of my career every time I'm on radio when it's applicable to do so. It was the most insightful thing that an athlete has ever said to me. They said, that's where you're confused. It is not that those players elevate their game. It's that everybody else on the floor or the field with them tightens up and they do not. So their game remains the same and everyone else's drops 5%. It's not that theirs rises 5% from where they were.
1: Yeah.
0: And those moments eventually find the great players for that reason. We have seen on numerous occasions this player rise to that, and then for whatever reason, there just happens to be one other player on the field that had time for the moment to find them as well. Eventually, because I think he's elite enough and special enough and has all of the it factor, but the time is running out. Eventually, it would seem that Josh Allen is going to have to break through. And I'm with you, Eddie, about the Bengals. It kind of feels like it's now or never, right?
1: Yeah. It's got to be now or never for them. Because if they don't make it at least, you know, what, to the AFC, the second round, then Zach Taylor's going to be gone. They're going to have to totally rethink how they, you know, construct that roster, in my opinion. But that's just me sitting from over here.
0: Right. So I'm going to put Buffalo in. I'm going to say Buffalo, this is the year finally for Josh Allen that he breaks through and they win the AFC. Now, NFC. It almost feels like you have to take the Rams off the board because it's too obvious, but I will give you the first right here, your selection to win the NFC.
1: I think it's the Rams. I hate going chalk, but I mean, when you look at the front seven, like, who in the world is holding up long enough on the offensive line? What team?
0: I don't disagree.
1: To block them. And then, by the way, you got the reigning MVP and one of the best wide receivers in the game and one of the other greatest wide receivers in the game lining up on the other side who is unstoppable in the red zone. You have an offensive wizard as a head coach who can do and draw up whatever he want creatively to get his team,
0: I mean, you
1: 20
0: have,
1: points a game.
0: You have two of the most generationally dominant defensive frontline players on the same line, right?
1: I know. It's absolutely insane.
0: I know they're old, but still, I mean, okay. So you're taking the Rams. I'm going to say in the NFC, the only thing that I would say about the Rams that gives me hesitation here, if we're not allowed to double up, they're in the division with really good teams.
1: Right.
0: I mean, San Francisco and Seattle both are, I could see a lot of cannibalization there.
1: Remember, they were a wild card team a year ago.
0: Right. I'm going to go with, and I'm going to go with paths here. I keep in the back of my mind thinking Green Bay, but I don't know that I trust Jordan Love enough with games on the line.
1: I don't know if I trust the head coach enough.
0: Also
1: with games
0: fair.
1: On the line.
0: I'm going to give it one last turn of the wheel and one last chance at the hopper at a team that has been quietly, consistently dominant as much as you can be in the NFL today over the last decade or so. Because I think they have an advantage within their division of getting a high seed and home field, I'll take Philly to win the NFC.
1: That was the next team I would probably pick.
0: Yeah. Now,
1: how they replace AJ Brown, though, production-wise, is going to be interesting. And if Saquon can get back to playing at the level that he did when he was in the MVP conversations 2 years ago.
0: So I've got it as Buffalo, Philadelphia in the Super Bowl. You have it as Cincinnati and the Rams. Your Super Bowl champion is?
1: I'm going chalk, taking the favorite.
0: Okay. I'll take Philly. So we both think the NFC is going to win it. Now, specifically for the Colts themselves, I do believe that they're going to be, again, I keep going back to, there's one thing that happened over the course of the last week that I witnessed or that I was a part of that applies to what I think of the Colts' outlook this season. It's something that I mentioned briefly last week. I'm going to expand upon it and break it down for you next. And Zach Kiefer joins us in just over 35.
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1: You know, I'd like to know this. If you were going to start a band, like, how did they come up with the name Wall of Voodoo? You know, I know that Pink Floyd allegedly, John Horowitz probably would be able to correct me on this because he's the biggest Pink Floyd fan on the planet, but allegedly Pink Floyd got their name because they took a stack of, at least this is the urban legend, took a stack of 45s, flung them all out, and then, like, the Pink Carnation and Somebody Floyd were the two records that went the furthest, and they combined it. Okay, we're Pink Floyd. What would you call, if you were in a band, Eddie, what would you call them? What would be the name of your band?
2: Named Wall of Voodoo before their first show in reference to a comment made by Joe Berardi, a friend of one of the members of the band and member of a different band. I've always been interested in... I'm reading something and I thought it was going anywhere. I don't know what I would name it.
1: I always... And I can't recall, somebody can remind me, when I was in college, I made this suggestion to a guy that I had a class with that was in like a three-piece band, and he was like, yeah, we just kind of play gigs, you know, around like house parties, and I said, you know what you should call your band? And they took me up on this, and I can't recall which buddy it was that I told this to, but I always thought this was brilliant, because my mind typically is brilliant, right? This we know. But I told him, I go, you should call your band Free Drinks. What? I said, you should call your band Free Drinks. F-R-E-E, Free Drinks. Why would we call our band Free Drinks? I said, well, think about it. If you actually get booked at any sort of a bar and they got a sign out front that says tomorrow night, 8 to 12, free drinks, the place is going to be packed. You're going to play in front of a packed crowd everywhere you go. People are going to come in just because of the marquee. Well, then they'll be disappointed because they go, no, they're not going to be disappointed because they'll hear your music. And then they say, oh, okay, well, that's catchy and fun. And now you've got yourself groupies. And I think they did that for a couple of years. And then bars quit booking them, I think, because people were getting PO'd. So it didn't work out so well. I have seen a lot of speculation that the Colts are being undersold, that the Colts are being underbilled. There's probably a little bit of homerism in that. We talked earlier about the fact that last night in our fantasy football draft, you leave there and you have this feeling, you have this speculation in your mind of like, you know what, we are going to, this team is going to be good. Like, I really like my roster. You always feel good. Everybody feels good about themselves right now. Tonight, 7 o'clock on this radio station, you can hear the Patriots, the Seahawks, both those teams feeling good. Why not? Coming off a Super Bowl performance.
2: You think Mike Vrabel's feeling good?
1: Well, now. Mike Vrabel appears to be Teflon, right?
2: Huh?
1: He's Teflon. I mean, Mike Vrabel, that whole thing, we haven't gotten into that so much, but...
2: I'm curious to see whether or not they'll address it on the broadcast at all tonight, because it's been very hush-hush on the national media outlets. They haven't really covered and discussed...
1: Yeah, I mean, here's the thing, though. The situation with Mike Vrabel is, you know, it's amoral. It's kind of gross. Not necessarily because of the... I do think this. I think there's a double standard. Now... Let me begin by saying, in the situation with Mike Vrabel, you know, you're talking about two married people.
2: Yes.
1: And that's the part of it that's...
2: With families, nonetheless.
1: Yes. I mean, the deceit, the lies, the probably narcissism that goes in from both sides, all of it, right? Having said that, and I do believe this, if you take that, I'm not speaking specifically to that. I do think it is unfair that whenever you have an attractive female media personality, that works in close proximity to athletes and coaches. There's this automatic assumption that they are romantically or physically involved with the subject matters they're covering. And it's, and if in fact that is confirmed to be the case, then it's the female that's the one that's at fault. They should have known better. That's why they probably got that job to begin with, etc. But if, and I'm not going to use specific names, okay? But if there was a male reporter, commentator, TV personality, whatever, that you find out was romantically and physically involved with a super attractive female tennis star or women's basketball player or swimmer, would there be the outrage of like, that's how he got the job to begin with? Would there be this double stand? Would there be this like immediate question of his professionalism? I think there's a double standard in that regard. And the thing with the Vrabel situation that's unfortunate is it, I think that there is a lot of commentary that in this case, that she illuminates what is speculated to be the case amongst her colleagues, whereas I didn't hear a lot of people that are like, see, how many other NFL coaches are having affairs with reporters? The commentary was strictly, how many of these other women reporters are sleeping with coaches? I think it's a double standard. And I don't think, if you found out tomorrow that a lead commentator covering women's tennis had an affair with Anna Kournikova, would anybody think like, well, that guy's amoral and he needs to lose his job? How many other guys are doing that? They're just, I think it's seen through different lenses and it's unfair. But I digress from that. Back to the Colts situation. I do think that, Eddie, we've all been in this situation. I mentioned this last week, but I'm going to mention it again. Have you ever been in a circumstance where you, whether it's tape, like duct tape, or a roll of toilet paper, paper towel, whatever it may be. But I'm going to use in this case toilet paper, okay?
2: I think we came up with this analogy last week.
1: I did. That's what I said. I mentioned this last week, but I'm going to.
2: It was a team effort.
1: I don't know.
2: We did.
1: Okay. When you have to get a single ply.
2: Square?
1: When you have to get it started, the roll started.
2: Yeah.
1: So you have the. If it's a single ply toilet paper and it's in one, if you're in a public restroom and it's in one of those little contraptions where you can't like get a hold necessarily of the whole roll.
2: Mm-hmm.
1: Once you get it started, there's this real trick. You got to be really delicate in trying to get that roll going.
2: Yep.
1: Because it keeps tearing on you. It keeps tearing on you. You're like, this isn't strong enough for me to get the roll going. There's all this pressure on the roll. It's stuck in there and you can't get it going until you get momentum. Once you get momentum and the roll's rolling, then you're like, all right, here we go. Now we're on to something here. And what I have is really sufficient because I'm rolling along. I'm rolling along and now this is fine. This is fine. I can use this. This is a viable product. But the second that single ply tears or during its use, if there is an issue with it.
2: Oh, yeah.
1: The having only one ply instead of two becomes real messy real quick. And now all of a sudden you got a problem on your hands and there's just, it's ugly, right?
2: It's like you and Jerry Jones in the bathroom.
1: Very similar. The same is true of the way this Colts team is and the way they were last year. You didn't know what you had in the beginning to get things going and there was all this pressure on the roll. But they got rolling. And once they got rolling, you're moving along and you're like, this is pretty good. They're doing well. This is great. This is sufficient. I didn't think this is the case. This is just as strong. You can talk all you want about like how deep the Patriots are or the Ravens or whatever else. Our single ply football team is rolling along. We got the momentum and the roll's just going along. No problem. As soon as it's, as soon as you're like, oh, no, I'm rolling along, and just it tore. And there's not enough ply here. It's very obvious that you have a single ply as opposed to a double ply. I think this Colts roster and the way they're constructed right now in this team, so long as they're able to keep the roll rolling, I like it. I think they can keep it rolling. But the second they have a tear, you're in a real world of hurt, because there are not many positions where next man up is a ply that you're familiar with. We have seen in the past when the Colts have had deep rosters and either they were able to stay healthy so it didn't matter and it wasn't applicable, or they strictly had depth that they worked out their own, or they had veteran players that wanted to be here that were there that could fill in and be that donut tire for you and be perfectly sufficient.
2: If everything goes their way, Jake, what's the max?
1: 12 wins? And 5.
2: And as worst case scenario?
1: 7 and 10.
2: That's exactly what I told Nate Eppel last night when he asked me after the fantasy football draft at Chicago's PT. He goes, so what do you think? I was like, I mean, you can see him 7 and 10, 12 and 5, anywhere in between.
1: Yeah. I think that's totally plausible and fair.
2: Yeah.
1: Totally plausible and fair. I mean, I again, but there are, it's a matter of protection in a couple of areas, which we'll get to next. Zach Kiefer joining us 18 minutes from now.
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1: Hey, good morning to you. Jake Query along with Eddie Garrison here. It's Query & Company, 93.5, 107.5, The Fan. Thanks for everyone that showed up last night at Chicago's Pizza for our fantasy football draft. And also, thanks to Chicago's Pizza for hosting down in Greenwood. It was fabulous. Colleen was there. You know, it's funny to show you, and this is, and I say this in total 100% defense of Colleen, because hell, we had to start the draft late because for whatever reason, this is the problem. I can't be the only one that has this problem. Okay. I got like seven different emails. I don't mean email. I mean, like I have
2: accounts.
1: I have my email account that I've had for 30 years. I have an Apple account that I got when I got an iPhone 10 years ago, 15 years ago, whatever. They're just like, here's your email address. I have a work email, obviously. I guess it's three emails. But invariably, I'll get an email that says like, hey, sign up for, you know, the food fair. We're giving away free food. I'm like, oh, this sounds great. Sign up here. And literally, the food fair will be sending me a link that connects to a different email, because I'm on an Apple product than the email where it was sent originally. So I don't realize it because I'm like, well, wait a minute, you're sending this to account A, but then it's linking to account B. And then when I go into it, I'm typing in account A and it says, no, you need to type into account B, and all hell breaks loose. And that happened last night. I was getting ready to, I'd already signed up for the league.
2: Yep. I had to help you through that. Yep.
1: And then all of a sudden I'm like, wait a minute. Why is this? What email is this sending to? Now, Eddie, you need to have my back here though. I sat there right there with you, and I'm like, look, watch this. And as it was sending me the little code or whatever, and I'm typing it in, and then it was a cycle, right?
2: Yeah. We couldn't figure out what account you had signed up with.
1: But I had that account, and it was saying like, welcome. We're so happy to see you again. You have signed up. You're going to have a great year. just type in the 4-digit code we just sent you. And I typed it in, and then it said, sorry, that's not the right code. And it kept doing that.
2: Well, you attempted to log back in again, and so it sent you a new code. So the first code you got had become
1: negated. I get it. But what I'm saying is, basically what happened was I just had to log out altogether and log back in, and then it was like it erased its own memory. But regardless.
2: Shout out to Nathan, who was there last night. Eddie definitely helped with this toilet paper analogy. Thank you. Thank you, Nathan. I appreciate that.
1: Yeah, I mean, I do a lot of radio, so I don't always recall like the way that it, where things originate. So kudos. Sure. But Colleen last night during the draft, I went over there to help her and this is very easy to do. Somehow her phone, she had put it on the auto draft cycle. And so it was automatically drafting for her for like for three or four rounds. And she was getting frustrated by that. And I was like, wait. And we kept taking it off of that and it would revert itself back on. It was some setting there. It does get confusing. But what's funny is then we get done and it says Colleen has the best roster. Like, it's like, congratulations, Colleen, you have the best roster. Because you overthink things. We all overthink things. And I think sometimes when it comes to breaking down and analyzing the Colts or the Patriots or the Seahawks or the Rams or the Broncos or the Jaguars or the Texans or the Ravens, we overthink it sometimes. But you can look at the Colts roster and say, there are areas where, like, the deepest part of this roster may not be the one that has the best talent. There are two ways to look at deep. One is, okay, you are so front-loaded on it that you have two guys, and so therefore you feel good about it. But man, if something happens to those two, you're in a world of hurt. Or there are other positions where you may say, we have five guys here, and they're all five of equal mediocrity. But there's depth there because no matter how far down you go, you're not dipping a lot from what you originally had. With that said, Eddie, in your opinion, the deepest area of this Colts roster is where?
2: I think after week one, I could say cornerback.
1: Okay.
2: In terms of NFL talent.
1: I don't think that that's out of bounds. I think that's probably right. Because if you've got to go two to three deep there, right? I mean, Jonathan Edwards, I do think Jonathan Edwards struggled a little bit.
2: Cam Taylor-Britt also, he has the one-game suspension, right. But, you know, he was a guy who used to start in Cincinnati. Then he got benched because of his play, not focusing on, you know, the details and being a pro, and he has seemed to have changed.
1: I mean, and Justin Wally, they have very high expectation there, right? But we'll see. But I would agree with you. Jonathan Edwards, I thought last year did probably exceed expectation.
2: Oh, yeah.
1: But he, I don't know that he's taken the step just yet that they anticipated. And so, but yes, there is a level of competency there that you feel pretty good about.
2: It's right? Like our friend Nestor said, Jake, who is now pictured here on YouTube.
1: Oh, that's nice. Yeah.
2: Yeah. With Bob Irsay.
1: Can you show that middle finger like that?
2: Well, he's showing off the Super Bowl ring.
1: Okay.
2: He's showing off the Super Bowl ring.
1: Okay.
2: But like you said, I mean, this is a team that brought back a lot of players from when they started last year, 8-2? And now, and that's, you know, that's what Carly Rusey Gordon is, you know, counting on. That's what Chris Ballard is counting on, Jake. It's like, remember what Carly said? It's like a movie. They were in a movie and they hit pause.
1: Yeah.
2: And now they have to hit play and pick back up from where they were last year.
1: Which area do you feel, if there's a problem, you go? I mean, to me, it's left tackle. They have who is, if Bernard Raimann has an issue, who do you put there?
2: And left tackle for sure. Quarterback.
1: I mean, center. They had to go out and basically,
2: yeah,
1: bargain bin shop for a backup center.
2: Edge, if Latu goes down. Pass rush, like who's producing?
1: That's assuming you got pass rush to begin with.
2: Oh, yeah, it's true.
1: Zach Kiefer is with The Athletic, joins us next.
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1: Right, NFL opening week is upon us. It is the Seahawks, the Patriots, Super Bowl rematch. You can hear it 7 o'clock tonight right here on this radio station. And, of course, the Colts and the Ravens getting set to get things kicked off from a local standpoint coming up on Sunday. Joining us now on the Game Day Men's Health guest line, he is the writer from The Athletic, formerly with the Indianapolis Star and native to Central Indiana, still resident, obviously, Zach Kiefer, joining us on the program. Zach, I'm going to go a little outside the box right off the top with this question, which I'm sure will stun you. So let me begin with this as a baseline. This season, or let's say in the last year, maybe even so, now that you are the national football writer for, or national writer for The Athletic, off the top of your head, you would say that you have covered or now been within access to, for story purposes, how many different NFL franchises in the last year or two?
8: Good question. This is my fourth year off the Colts beat. I would say three-fourths of the league
1: okay.
8: or so.
1: So roughly that would put us at, like, you know, 25 teams, let's just say, okay? Of those, I would assume that most franchises, you know, every franchise, Zach, as you know, I mean, the Colts, you know, they do it for the shoe and it's different. They protect the shield and, you know, character matters. But I've covered enough teams to know that every team kind of has their own version of saying that same kind of mantra. In terms of the operating areas of just going about business, the way that they handle themselves, their draft, and whatever else, which franchise would you say, if you had to select one, appears to be the biggest anomaly? Which one is the one that when you went in and you saw the way they operate, I don't mean in a bad way, just the way that they operate seems to be to the beat of their own drum more so than any other franchise. Which one would jump out?
8: This is going to stun you, Jake, but it was startling when I visited Dallas Cowboys training camp. And I know this is a very obvious answer, but let me explain. So in a lot of these training camps, everything is closed down, right? They have fans there, sure. They ask the fans not to record video on their phones. The Cowboys say everything is open. So we have coaches who are literally learning the Dallas Cowboys offense, coaches from other teams, through fan videos that they're watching from their training camp. It's also in California. They like to go there for the weather. It's like a flea market when you walk in with Dallas Cowboys gear. It literally feels like the Dallas Cowboys State Fair. Everything's open. Reporters can walk up and down every sideline. That's a big deal for us because that's not how it works in almost every other city. You can talk to every player. You can record every moment of practice, which is kind of crazy because in some places, they will shout you down if you record anything out of turn. So, I mean, for Jerry Jones, and I spent a lot of time this summer with Stephen Jones, who's going to take over at some point, and they're going to be different under Stephen. That was kind of the crux of the story. But for Jerry, it's all a show. It's all a show. And everyone says, well, the Cowboys haven't won anything in a long time. They win every year. They win every year. The Forbes Most Valuable Franchises list comes out. That team is now worth $15.5 billion. So maybe they don't win in the playoffs, but they win every year. And part of that is the branding and marketing and selling of the idea of the Dallas Cowboys. Being at Dallas Cowboys training camp is completely different from being at any other training camp. I will say that.
1: Do you think, Zach, if you look at the Dallas Cowboys, because it's amazing to think this. I mean, we are now, what, three decades removed from their last NFC championship appearance, if I'm not mistaken. So it's always been, always, a franchise of great style, but the substance has been lacking. And I do know, like, you know, my buddy Mac Engel, who I know you know as well, you know, covers them regularly for the Fort Worth Star-Telegram, and he likes Jerry Jones. I mean, he's eccentric, but he likes him, right? Is that access and that way of doing things and that showmanship, is that holding them back from being successful?
8: I think so. I think absolutely. Now, it's never going to change. Jerry's not going to change. And the other thing is kind of to piggyback on what you just said, Stephen Jones is a great hang.

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1: Showman. Jerry likes, you know, stars. Jerry likes the drama. You go back to Micah Parsons last year, and Darren Woodson said, if Steven was running the team, Micah Parsons would have been out of here months earlier. But they let it hang. They let it hang. They let it hang. And, you know, these are things that Dak Prescott's contract, they could have saved probably $20 million if they got that done earlier. Or CeeDee Lamb's contract. But Jerry loves the show. And if you don't think the show is getting in the way of winning, I think you're crazy. Now, they're a very successful regular season team over the last 10, 15 years. A lot of double-digit win seasons. But like you said, they haven't made a conference championship game since 1996. Like when I was growing up, the Cowboys were in the Super Bowl every year.
2: Right.
1: They haven't snipped one in 30 years.
2: When you look at Zach Kiefer from The Athletic is my guest. He's on the Game Day Men's Health guest line. When you look, Zach, at the Cowboys, and the reason I mention it is because you just did a profile. It's up right now on The Athletic about Stephen Jones, who will eventually, there will be the transfer power from Jerry Jones to Stephen. We just had that in Indianapolis. You saw it in terms of, and in the case of Jim Irsay to Carly Irsay Gordon, I'm sure behind the scenes, Zach, there was the same level of preparation for this. But the reality is that Jim Irsay left us unexpectedly, right? Did you see any similarity or was it a stark difference in the preparation or the pattern of the transfer of power and the way that it was prepared for between these two franchises?
1: There are certainly similarities in the fact that the long-standing owners absolutely would not hear the notion of this team being outside the family. Now, this is an interesting conversation right now, Jake, because these iconic franchises, and I'm going to go to LA with the Lakers. I mean, that was the Buss family forever. And now they've been sold twice to these hedge fund millionaires, right? And private equity, right? That's the new thing in NFL, NBA, Major League Baseball ownership are these flushes of new private equity owners. And I asked Stephen Jones that question straight up. Could the Dallas Cowboys ever be owned by someone not in the Jones family? And he said, no, we don't even want to think like that. They might become a minority in the future, right? That might become a rare thing when a team is not owned by private equity. Now, there's certainly some old-fashioned, old-school OG owners in the NFL, the Hunts in Kansas City, the Maras in New York, the Rooneys in Pittsburgh. I hope that doesn't change. Now, Jim Irsay was of that generation. He was of that ilk. And I remember having several conversations with him about his father and then about his daughters taking over. And he said, look, he said, I don't care what happens. They're going to split this ownership one third, one third, one third. I don't care what the title is. I don't care who runs the team in terms of the name, the title, the recognition. That's Carly right now. But Jim Irsay made it very clear to them, at least what he told me, was that this was not a situation where the Colts were going to be for sale. The Colts were not going to be in the Irsay family. That was almost a mandate in his eyes. And I think Indianapolis should be grateful for that.
2: I totally agree with that, Zach. Let me run something past you, and then you can tell me that I'm completely off base, okay? Zach Kiefer, my guest here. I had concern, strictly off precedent of other places, not from here, about what would happen. And let me go back, Zach, to this. And you and I maybe have talked about this. When Roger Penske sold one-third of the Indianapolis Motor Speedway in the IndyCar Series to Fox Television, whatever that was, a year and a half ago, whatever. There were a lot of questions about what, well, was this about just securing a TV partner, etc. It is my belief, and I want to be very clear here, I have nothing to debate. I have not, this is no inside information. It is strictly my belief, but you tell me how on par you think it may be. I think what Roger Penske did there was, he said, if I sell one-third of this, knowing that, and hopefully it's still years from now, but knowing that we may be coming to the time where there is going to be a federal valuation that determines the value of this sports property

0: on what the taxes then will be to bequeath it to someone within the family. He just set the baseline there. He just set the line of, well, we know what the valuation is because I just sold a third of it 3 years ago or whatever it would be at the time, right? With NFL franchises now, what you have is, I think the reason why you don't see families selling to, like, say, another family is because the values of these franchises have exponentially grown to the point where it's very, there are only a handful of people that can even buy one. So it has to go to some huge hedge fund group and et cetera. And you run the risk of the federal valuation being well beyond what it is in reality and not being able to afford the taxes. And I think the Colts did a remarkable job of weathering through that storm through this first year. But they feel to me, Zach, like a franchise that is still operating under financial restriction. I have no idea how long that will last, but it feels that way. With all of that said, do you think that what I'm saying here is completely out of line?
1: No, this is something I've talked to a lot of people about, and it's interesting you mentioned that, financial restrictions, because when it comes to spending money on players, or frankly, anything that would help the football team, Jim Irsay opened up the checkbook.
0: Right.
1: This was not an issue. I remember asking him about Lamar Jackson. When Lamar Jackson was having his beef with the Ravens and he wanted a guaranteed contract to follow in Deshaun Watson's footsteps, and we're talking like $260 million or something like that, Jim Irsay almost shrugged off the question. He was almost offended, and he said, money's not an issue. Now, again, let's take this into consideration. They're one of the poorer, and I mean that in very much quotes, strong right? quotations. They're one of the poorer NFL ownership groups, right? This is their money. Their money is tied to the NFL. A lot of other owners have different sources of income. But with regard to your question, the inheritance tax is significant. It's far more than probably any one of us could actually put our heads around. You know, this is a little bit speculative, but they sold Irsay's estate. They sold his lake house. They sold most of the Irsay collection, which is several million dollars worth of memorabilia. We all saw that at the Lucas Oil events they had over the last couple of years. I imagine that's what that was for, right? They sold all that for some quick cash to pay off that inheritance tax. But the interesting thing, Jake, is that Carly was asked about this. She was asked about selling off shares of the team, whatever, 10%, 5% for quick cash, right? This is a very common thing that happens in the league right now. And she said, no, not at this time. We're not looking to do that. That was surprising to me.
0: Well, the one thing that, because I had heard, just for example, and maybe this is all a moot point now because we've got, as I understand it, Zach, and I'm an idiot, right, Zach? But my understanding is a lot of this, you know, the tax man cometh within 365 days, and it's been beyond that. So it would appear as though they've weathered that financial storm, right? But perhaps they did it by leveraging some things up front, and then you've got to kind of get that money made up elsewhere. Who knows? But the money, I mean, I think we're talking a tax bill of in excess of $1 billion. I don't know that, but that's my hunch. Am I way up base here? Because it's 40% the valuation, federally speaking, of the franchise, right? And that's up to the federal, that's up to the to them to figure out what it would be worth. But if they're worth $4 billion, then you're looking at like $1.5 billion, $1.6 billion. And so I think they're being very smart about making sure that they are not spending money in areas beyond the operating costs that are necessary to put together a valuable football team. Does that make sense?
1: Is that what it's at? About $4 billion for the team?
0: I'm with you, right? I mean, Forbes can say that's the valuation of the team, but
1: right.
0: That's not, you know, that's different than when your property tax is assessed. You know what I mean?
1: Yeah, I agree with you. I was surprised. If it is 365 days, there was no sell, there was no slicing it up, there was none of that. They deserve a lot of credit for that. They're still going to put a competitive football team on the field. I mean, they made some big moves last season. They acquired Sauce Gardner. That was a big contract they inherited. They signed Daniel Jones to a big deal. They signed Alec Pierce to a big deal. I realize that's football money, but they're not operating any differently right now with any less aggression than they would have if Jim Irsay would be here. So the girls deserve credit for that. And I'm just glad we're getting close to football. Let's just get to the games that actually matter because the preseason just wears on me, man.
0: Okay, do you like this roster?
1: It's kind of a meh for me. You know what I mean? I know that doesn't really sell tickets, but I'm excited to see what Daniel Jones can do and if he can stay healthy because that's really the black mark on his career. He played really good football last year. It's easy to overlook that. It's easy to forget that. He played really good football last year, and it wasn't who they played. It was how they played, right? I know they played a soft schedule when they got to 8-2. But they were rolling. And I do think Shane Steichen is a little underrated in terms of play calling. The defense has got to be better. I mean, I went to the Phillip Rivers game last year where they hosted the 49ers at home, and Rivers at whatever, 45 years old, played well enough to win the game. And the defense absolutely let them down. I remember talking to Phillip Rivers in the locker room afterward, and he's like, you know, we scored touchdowns. We just couldn't, you know, we couldn't stop a nosebleed. So those are things I'm curious about. But look, nationally, nobody is talking about the Indianapolis Colts. They probably like that, but there is no storyline that's interesting. Daniel Jones, meh. Sauce Gardner coming back, okay. DeForest Buckner returning from injury, okay. Jonathan Taylor signed his new deal. He's one of the best players in the league, and nobody really talks about him. So they're taken for granted in some ways. It's not a very sexy division, but I think they like that. They've got a tough opening slate. They could turn some heads early, but I think the only thing that really matters this season is who is the general manager moving into next year, who is the head coach moving into next year. That's really like all that matters, right, over the next couple of months.
0: Let me give you Zach Key for The Athletic is my guest. A formula I came up with yesterday mathematically, okay? And follow me here, because, and I know this will stun you, Zach. It's a little
1: complicated. I got my notepad ready. I'm ready.
0: Okay, here we go. So if you take the AFC South and you measure it and you say, okay, winning the AFC South gets you 5 points, second place gets you 3 points, third place gets you 2 points, and finishing dead last gets you zero, okay? Then you look at the playoffs. Winning one playoff game gets you 1 point. Winning two playoff games gets you, let's say, 3 points. Going to the AFC Championship gets you, you know, 5 points, whatever. I think the over-under, either side of it, for Chris Ballard to retain his position is at least 5.5. He has to either win the division and a playoff game, or finish second in the division and then win at least into the AFC Championship game to keep his job. I think winning the division and not winning a playoff game, or getting in as a wild card and winning a playoff game, I don't know that does it for him. I think he has to have a fair run here to bring himself back. But I don't know the relationship specifically between he and Carly Ursay Gordon. Your thoughts?
1: Couple things. They have a really close relationship. They have a really close relationship. Chris has been a big supporter of her going back years. They had a conversation last year at one point where Chris looked at her and said, if you need to fire me, if that's the right decision for this organization, then do it. Right? He said he wouldn't accept a contract extension. He knows what's going on. Chris understands it's been 9 or 10 years without a division title. He understands that he has underperformed. His rosters haven't been good enough. There's a lot of nuance with the decision, right? And Carly explained this last year. She chose to buy into the first 10 games of the season and not the last 6 or 7, right? I'm with you, right? 5.5. If you win the division and you look good doing it and then lose a close playoff game to some team, maybe that's good enough to get another year. You sign him to a 1-year extension? No GM signed 1-year extensions, right? If you finish second in the division, no shame in that. If the Jaguars or the Texans win 13 games or whatever, and then win a playoff game, that probably keeps you, right? But the reality, Jake, is this team has collapsed at the end of seasons so often under this general manager. It's the reality. And he has talked about for so long playing their best football when it matters most. I've never seen it. I covered the team for 10 years. I still watch them every Sunday. This team playing its best at the end of the season hasn't happened in ages, and that's the biggest problem. So I don't think there's a point value that answers your question. I think it's December 1 and on. What does this team look like? They faded in 21. Jim Irsay never got over that. To his dying day, never got over the fact that that team that was rolling in December and beat the Patriots at home, Jonathan Taylor was an MVP candidate, the fact that they collapsed never settled in his mind. 22 was an absolute disaster with Jeff Saturday. I don't need to relive all of this, but they've had a lot of chances to do stuff, and they've always found a way to collapse. And like one player told my colleague James Boyd a couple years ago for a story, He said, look at the teams that do it well. Look at the Lions. Look at the Chiefs. Look at those teams that play well and are built well. They have something that we don't have. Why don't we have that? It starts at the top, GM, coach. They just don't seem to have that in Indy. So a long-winded way of answering your question is, how does this team look in December? I don't care about the record as much as how does this team look? Are they getting better? Are they playing well against the best teams? Or is it the same old story? It's the same old story. Do not put this fan base through that again.
0: Zach, in conclusion, for those that have not heard you and I discuss this before, because I think I brought it up last time you were on, but I want to go back to it. Do you think, Zach Kiefer, The Athletic, is my guest here on the Game Day Men's Health Hotline. Do you think it's possible that part of that bond or that connection, that symmetry between Carly Urso Gordon and Chris Ballard, or more simplistically, the respect that she has for him, is it possible that is because Carly Urso Gordon is aware more than anybody else, more than me, you, more than, you know, people within the organization, whatever. She is aware, and I mean this with all due respect to Jim Irsay, who was a loyal and kind-hearted person, but he had his late life demons. Is it possible that she is aware of how those demons handcuffed Chris Ballard and how she's aware that Chris Ballard is the guy that kept it together and steadied things as best he could, and therefore it's unfair to analyze the work that he was able to do the last handful of years in the life of Jim Irsay?
1: I think that's an interesting point, and I've thought about that a lot. I've talked to Chris about this as well, and I've talked to Jim about it. There's absolutely nuance and context that goes into that. Let's go back to 2022. Chris Ballard didn't know if he had a job. They fired Frank Wright, and he decided to hire Jeff Saturday without Ballard signing off on that. Ballard was not in favor of that decision. In fact, no one in the building was in favor of that decision, and that derailed this team. Now, it only cost them 8 games, but the season fell apart, and it was an embarrassing chapter in this team's history. And Chris Ballard didn't know if he had a job. And then Jim Irsay decided to step back and let Chris do the coaching search that led them to Shane Steichen. So imagine if you're Carly Urso living through all that, who, by the way, was not at the press conference when they introduced Jeff Saturday. Maybe she just didn't come, but her sister was there. And those are usually events that she would attend. And I thought that was very interesting that Carly Urso was not there when they hired Jeff Saturday to be interim coach. There's a lot that went on behind the scenes. There's way more than the public knows about what Jim Irsay was dealing with, how often and how not often he was there. And it's very fair to say that Chris Ballard held this franchise up through some very, very thin times. He certainly made mistakes. He certainly built flawed rosters. He certainly screwed up at certain positions. And the record is the record. And if you don't win the division, a weak division in 10 years, it should be a sealed shut decision. But absolutely, that's a factor. And that's something that should be weighed in when you consider why Carly Urso Gordon has made the decisions she has to this point.
0: What's the next column you'll be working on for The Athletic?
1: I'm spending the year with Joe Burrow, and that's probably a little bit hyperbolic, but I'm tailing an MVP candidate throughout the season. So I'm going to be at a lot of the Bengals games. I've spoken to a lot of his teammates. I was there a lot for training camp. What is it like when you have an all or nothing season unfold in real time? So that's going to be fun. And got to cover a really, really elite quarterback early in my tenure covering the Colts. Didn't get to cover one the last couple of years. So excited to be around Burrow and the Bengals as they make a push.
0: Can you
1: for the
0: tell
1: Super Bowl.
0: If he's wired differently than, say, Andrew Luck?
1: There's some similarities for sure. But the one thing that I've noticed is the locker room doesn't lie. And that's true everywhere I go. When I'm around really good teams and really good quarterbacks, I get it. I see it. I feel it. I understand why they win. When I'm around bad teams and chaotic teams and underperforming teams, I get it. I see it. I understand what is holding them back. Burrow has this thing, dude. He is cocky. He is an alpha. You can feel it in his presence. That's a guy you want in your building every day. He is a MF-er, and he's got that attitude that picks up every person in the building. Luck had that, and the guy before Luck absolutely had that.
0: Yeah, I've always said, Zach, you'd walk in the locker room and music's being played, and Marvin Harrison's got, you know, Edgerrin James has video games, and Marvin Harrison has a rack of donuts, and I don't care how big a player it was, Manning would turn the corner, and everything would just kind of for a millisecond stop. what's the mood? And then back to life as normal. You can see it, man. You can absolutely see it. All right, Zach Kiefer, Athletic Game Day Men's Health Hotline. Appreciate it, man. We'll be looking for the Joe Burrow coverage as well throughout the course of the year.
1: You're the best. Thanks, Jake.
0: I appreciate it. Zach Kiefer joining us from The Athletic. You know, I've told the story 1,000 times that, and I think there's probably a little bit of hyperbole with this as well. But when I went to Claiborne Farms, which was the horse stables where Secretariat retired, it's where Secretariat was sired, not born, but sired, and then later retired to, the two things they told me, and maybe it's urban legend, maybe it is, but the two stories they told me that I love and retell often. The first was that late in Secretariat's life, they brought in for breeding purposes to Claiborne Farms, they brought in Affirmed, which was Sham, which was the horse that had run runner up to Secretariat in all three legs of the Triple Crown. And Sham came in and Secretariat was in his stable with the fence line, and the two of them made eye contact and ran up and down the fence line, like three lengths of the fence line, and raced one another. Whether they recognized and realized who the other one was, who knows, but it's pretty cool. But the other thing that everyone at Claiborne Farms swears by is that when Secretariat, before eventually Secretariat got his own basically fence lot, but when he first got to Claiborne Farms in retirement, he was in there with a couple of other, within the stable of a couple of other horses. And when it was feeding time, they swear that all of the horses waited until Secretariat would get over and walk over to the trough to begin to eat, and then everyone else did. Because there's just something about the alpha nature within an athlete that permeates, and you can see it. And it's absolutely true of Manning, and in a different way, it was true with Luck. Luck didn't have the arrogant, like, out front personality per se, but you could see it, that the rest of the team, I mean, Andrew Luck was a dork, and by his own admission is a dork, and yet he was so great as an athlete and as a leader that the rest of the locker room embraced his dorkness. And you don't get that out of players unless they just have that it factor. No question about it. No question about it.
2: 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You called it School Bus Foil Stadium. Now it's got a possum family in it. And that goalpost you made out of some old sewer pipe tipped over and smashed the truck? It's all good.
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21: Why off in Toronto? $700,000 fine. A massive sinkhole in Inglewood, California right now. Kawhi Leonard, his acquisition by the Los Angeles Clippers, is now on the Mount Rushmore of the worst acquisitions in the history of professional sports on planet Earth. I don't even know what could compare to this.
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0: For as far back as I can recall, one of the, I think, probably underrated, underappreciated sports within Indiana in terms of the contribution of this city or what that sport means to this city. Indiana is known as a basketball state. Indianapolis is now known, I think, as a football city. It was a racing town for a long time, and still, obviously, it's the racing capital of the world. I understand that. and maybe this is a phase that becomes cyclical, and we are in the cycle of it being a football town, and maybe that phase is back now, depending on what the Colts do and with the Pacers and et cetera.
1: Well, look at how the town celebrated Indiana last year, Jake. I would argue that gave you a little bit of a glimpse in just how many people around here are dying for the Colts
0: right
1: to get back to relevancy.
0: Right. Now, I would agree with that. But there are always one of the things that for the better part of my childhood, and I think in through to the early 2000s, that was a regular staple in this town was its placement within the world of tennis. The clay court championships were outstanding. I mean, I remember, you know, Stefan Edberg and Mats Wilander, you know, playing and watching them out at what is now going to be the site of the IU Indy basketball arena. And they had concerts there. Hall & Oates performed there, you know, et cetera. I mean, it was a cool venue. And of course, that then became the RCA Hardcourt Championships before ultimately those left. And I think it was Hilton Head where they went. Cincinnati, I know, was on the schedule as well. But it was always the precursor right before the U.S. Open. And I was aware of these as a young kid because when my family moved to Indianapolis, I mean, my parents are Indianapolis natives and I always lived in the state of Indiana, but we moved here in the summer before I began kindergarten. And one of the real fun events that we would do seemingly every year was my mom and my aunt Judy and my cousin Doug and I and Doug's buddy, Greg Thompson, you know, we would go every year to the clay court championships. And I knew about tennis from that age, but I also knew that my cousin, Chris, her best friend was the daughter of a woman by the name of Barbara Wynn. And Barbara Wynn, who we just lost, I did not know Barbara Wynn. I maybe met her once or twice, but I did not know her well, so disingenuous of me to say that I did. But Barbara Wynn was an absolute giant, civically speaking, in this town. And notably in the world in the field of tennis. Everything from the Northside Racquet Club on Dean Road to the summer tennis programs in Washington Township. And I don't say this esoterically speaking because I'm a North Central kid. I did not play tennis. But Barbara Wynn had a vision of making tennis a sport that was accessible for all kids. I mean, it's a country club sport, but she wanted to make sure that even non-country club kids had access to a game that she loved. And so she began the tennis programs, the summer Washington Township programs that seemingly, if you grew up in the early to mid 80s and into the early 90s, there was no getting away from the magnitude and the impact of tennis on the north side of Indianapolis. And that radiated and ultimately rippled through the entire city here that we all love. And North Central's tennis program became elite. And then Park Tudor and Carmel and, you know, all the way down to Roncalli. I mean, all areas of this city were aware of and had an interest in the game of tennis more so than what most would think of a Midwestern cold weather city. And in the time that I was around it, when I was in high school, the North Central Carmel tennis match was as big an event on the sports calendar as any football or basketball game. I mean, it was literally and it was always in September. It was a huge deal to go to the tennis house and see it. And Carmel, who was the chief rival of North Central and of Park Tudor and of Brebeuf and of Cathedral.
1: And of the entire state.
0: Correct. They've won 187 state championships, has Carmel High School, the predominant part of that now being in swimming, but tennis a huge part of it. And the gold standard around here for tennis were a handful of tennis players. Jenny Purdy was one who made her way into playing at the professional level. And then after Jenny Purdy, you know, Holland Lord was a great player that went on to play at Notre Dame. And the gold standard from the men's standpoint were Rick and Todd Whitzkin. Rick Whitzkin went on to become a top-ranked, top-five-ranked doubles player in the world. He passed away in his 20s. Todd Whitzkin, and then who was the older of the two. And then Rick Whitzkin was a great player as well, played collegiately in the SEC. They have a sister, Lisa, who was also a very good player that went on to professional ranks. And it is pretty darn cool to realize that the entire tennis world that stayed up late last night did so to watch Lisa's son, Ben Shelton, end an 18-match Grand Slam streak by winning in 4 hours, four plus hours, right? And right there on center court and beating Alcaraz in the U.S. Open. And Ben Shelton, the nephew of Todd and Rick Whitzkin, the son of Lisa Whitzkin, right here in Carmel on the biggest stage in the world. And I go back to and I think about all those times at the clay courts, all of those times at the RCA hard courts, and all of that vision of Barbara Wynn. And it's a long, tangled web, but it goes back to the roots in this town of a sport that I think we've had more passion and placement for than perhaps we're given credit. But he moves on. He plays on Friday after playing until 3:33 in the morning last night on Arthur Ashe Court in the U.S. Open. Very, very cool. We'll check in with John. We'll see what he's got cooking and warming up as part of the crossover brought to you by Love Heating and Air. Love-HVAC.com is the website. 317-353-2141 is the telephone number for Love Heating and Air, an official Heil Heating and Cooling dealer serving Central Indiana. And Chris and John Love, two guys that played tennis, by the way, part of that program I'm talking about. 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
2: 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Big Red Liquors. We're in Westfield with Cutwater, Thomas Ian Nicholas, the actor-comedian, Elijah Hardy of IU, Kevin Bowen, and Ravens Colts conversation today at 3. 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
0: JMV just heard it. He will be out at Big Red in Westfield, right? Getting everybody set for tonight's kickoff of the NFL season. It is the Seattle Seahawks, New England Patriots. 7 o'clock tonight, you can hear that game right here on this radio station. If you're just joining us, to recap, last night we had our fantasy football draft. It was greatly appreciated for Chicago's Pizza to have us out down on the south side in Greenwood. And great to see everybody there. A lot of fun. Eddie and I kind of broke down the way that we see the year playing out. Matt Verderam going to join us tomorrow, which is always a fun guest, as well as Matt Taylor. But Eddie has in the Super Bowl Cincinnati and the Rams. partially because I didn't want to double up. I don't disagree with either of those. I think those are solid picks. I'll go with Buffalo and Philadelphia. Buffalo, it does feel to me like it's like, okay, either this happens now or it's not going to happen.
1: You know, they're in that same boat now, Cincinnati, except Josh Allen has had more playoff success and the ability to get there than Joe Burrow.
0: I just feel bad for Josh Allen because...
1: Or as some people say, Burrow.
0: He has been denied kind of at no fault of his, right?
1: I mean... You put your team up with 13 seconds left. You should win.
0: Yeah.
1: Like, yeah.
0: And,
1: really.
0: And, I mean, surgically precise moving down the field to put them in that position. I mean, and that's happened to him twice now, really.
1: Yeah. Think about it. Yeah. I do have a question, Jake, for you, mm-hmm. and I guess our listening audience. I need help deciding on a pumpkin patch to go to here in a couple of weeks.
0: Okay.
1: Just thought a nice little date afternoon between me and Olivia, you know. And
0: I can appreciate that. I'm curious where you think that I would be the one to be able to advise you on a proper pumpkin patch.
1: Well, you've been with Shannon forever. I figured you had been on a date once or twice to a pumpkin patch. I don't know.
0: You know, that the front of that Kroger.
1: Okay.
0: I don't know. You know what? To your point. I've got to ask her. We did go to something like that a couple of years ago. It was pretty cool, and it was up on the north side. I'll have to ask her. I'm mocking you. I have not done that a lot, but I got to think of the one we went to. We did like a hayride barn, you know.
1: Right.
0: Yeah. I'll have to ask.
1: I couldn't do it last year just because of the fever schedule. They were playing late in the year, and so my afternoons.
0: Now, when
1: and
0: are you planning on doing this?
1: I don't know. Just probably. Couple weeks.
0: Have you done the Covered Bridge Festival?
1: I have not.
0: I mean, that's cool. The Covered Bridge Festival is cool. I mean, you can buy 26 different pairs of wool socks and 19 different candles of any kind that you would like. So
1: I think we got John now. By the way,
0: ask John. Maybe he knows a pumpkin patch to go to. J&B joining us now. John, we were just talking about Eddie wants to know recommendations on pumpkin patches. Your thoughts?
3: Well, you know, there used to be one down here called Apple Works in Trafalgar, but I think it's closed now. So that's a good question. I don't know. There's one on the east side that you could see from 465, just a little north there at Beach Grove. I think there's always one there, but, and I'm sure there's probably a bunch of them out in rural Morgan County. But yeah, the only one that we ever used to attend is the one in Trafalgar called Apple Works. And I think that place, unfortunately, is closed.
0: I gotta think of the one there, Eddie. I was gonna mock you for it, and then I'm like, you know what? We did go to one a couple years ago, and it was actually really fun. But I'll have to ask Shannon where it is. John, what's on the big program today? Did you stay up late last night watching tennis?
3: Yeah, I did. I played a little hoop and came home and watched tennis until the wee hours of the morning, which was fine. I mean, I'm not overwhelmed by it, but it's like cool and alternative, right, to all the other stuff that's going on and. You know, kind of a once in a year event. That was pretty fun to watch. But no, Westfield today, Big Red Liquors with Cutwater. It is our Colts Legend series, and Marlon Jackson is going to join me live at 3. And he's going to sign autographs and such with our friends from Cutwater, and Zank will be up there. Westfield Tournament Trail, Big Red Liquors location. Thomas Ian Nicholas joins me in the 4 o'clock hour. Do you know who that is?
0: Oh, that's, I always thought he was the main character in American Pie, and people are like, no, and I'm like, no, he kind of is, because he's the one that, like, is the, you know, he's dating Tara Reid and the whole deal, right?
3: Yeah, he had to have a sex manual. That was always right. Weird to me. I'm going to ask him that. That'd be embarrassing.
0: His older brother finds it for him in the library, right? Tells him where it is, right?
3: Yeah, that's what I want to do from your older brother, I'm sure. Let me go ahead and learn about this from my older brother. That sounds great.
0: That's right.
3: So.
0: Yeah,
3: no, but Thomas Ian Nicholas too, and we've got a lot going on today in Westfield, Jake.
0: Wasn't he also the rookie or the Angels of the outfield or one of those when he was a young
3: rookie
0: kid?
3: Of the year? Yeah. Henry Rowan Gardner, I believe, was one of his initials, his starring role, I think, in rookie of the year. I believe, 94 was that?
0: That sounds right. 93, yeah.
3: 94, something
0: and
3: then like
0: American
3: that.
0: Pie would have been 99, 2000, something like that. Great movie.
3: Yeah.
0: All right, 3 o'clock, we'll be sending it out to you. We'll be listening, John. Appreciate it.
3: You got Jake. See you, bud.
0: All right, J&B, the crossover brought to you by the good guys at Love Heating and Air. Tomorrow, Matt Verderam, Matt Taylor, Mac Engel. Lots of M's, lots of football. Discussion begins at 10. Thanks for listening to Query & Company.
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43: 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Earlier on the show, Pro Football Hall of Famer Kurt Warner. Coming up, Ravens running back Derrick Henry. Delaware State head coach DeSean Jackson. And now, it's Rich Eisen.
1: Hour number two of the Rich Eisen Show is on the air. Derrick Henry is in our rundown. He lurks. He will join us later on in this hour. DeSean Jackson stops by in studio. He's a new head coach of, he's a head coach of Delaware State football.
2: That's really cool.
1: And he's got a new, documentary based on his life coming up on, Amazon Prime called Go Deep, the DeSean Jackson story. So I'll have a chat with him. My power rankings, the first of the season as well. He's one of my dear friends, and I'm so pleased to be able to have here back on the Rich Eisen Show for Warner Wednesdays every single week this season. Once again, getting ready to call tonight's game on Westwood One Radio, as he does on Sunday nights and big games. Kurt Warner back here on the program from Seattle. What's up, Kurt? How are you?
3: Hey, buddy, what's going on? I'm excited to be back. I'm excited to be in Seattle and getting the season started tonight.
1: Man, excited that we did, but just excitement all around. We did the season preview last night. Let's jump into tonight's game.
2: Let's go.
1: What's your expectation for this evening's contest, Kurt?
3: Well, I think when you think back to the Super Bowl, everybody felt like, oh, you know, New England was crushed in that game. Seattle dominated across the board. Now, they definitely dominated on defense, but I thought New England's defense, I just went back and watched the game again. I thought New England's defense really held Seattle in check. I mean, it was 12-0 going into the fourth quarter. They scored, 17 points there in the fourth quarter, but one was a defensive touchdown. The other 10 points came off of turnovers that were inside, the 40 yard line. And so the defense did a really nice job. Now it's going to fall on the offense with the new weapons, AJ Brown and Romeo Doubs and Drake May, to have some answers to what Mike McDonald did defensively. But when you go back and watch it, it was a lot closer game, than maybe you would think when you looked at the score. And so, with the new additions, I'm excited to see what this offense can do. And I think this game's going to be closer than a lot of people expect, just based off of the numbers or what you kind of remember first impression wise of the Super Bowl last year.
1: Well, knowing Drake May's game as well as you have covered and seen, what makes the AJ Brown acquisition so good for him?
3: Well, I think the biggest thing is you always want to make the game easier for a young quarterback. And how do you make a game easier is, if a team wants to play man-to-man coverage, which is something that New England struggled with in the Super Bowls when Seattle played man-to-man coverage. If you're going to play man-to-man coverage, you've got a guy that you can count on to win against anybody. Him against Christian Gonzalez would be a great matchup if we get to see it numerous times. But a guy that you believe, hey, I can make the game easier. I don't have to overthink this. I got AJ Brown on one side of the field. He's in man-to-man coverage. I believe he can win in every situation. Let's just drop back, set my feet, and throw the football to that kind of guy. So that's the thing, I think, if you're going to get man-to-man coverage, that you're excited of having AJ Brown. Now, Seattle last year, when they played against him, they did a lot of what we call cover six. What that is, Rich, is it means it's kind of a cover two, a rolled corner with a safety over the top to one side and a quarters look safety and corner in an off position away from that. They like that coverage. It gave Drake May some problems last year. So I'm interested to see if they put AJ Brown on one side of the field over and over again in this game, does Seattle just say, hey, let's roll a corner, let's put a safety over the top, let's force these other guys to beat us in that type of situation. So it's going to be a fun cat and mouse game. I got a lot of questions going into this first matchup of what it's going to look like for the New England Patriots and how Seattle is going to attack them with some of the new pieces. But that's what makes it exciting. That's why I can't wait for the season to start and see who these two teams are.
1: What's Seattle's offense with a new play caller going to look like, do you think, Kurt?
3: I mean, you have to believe they're going to try to do the same things. But Zach Charbonnet coming off of the knee injury, You know, you've got Price, who you've drafted number one. You lose Kenneth Walker, who was huge in the Super Bowl with, you know, big play after big play. And so you want to run the football. You want to play action off the run game. That's what made this team so good. But will they have the ability to do that? Will this play caller, first time play caller, be able to get into that rhythm, find that rhythm, and keep that balance, you know, as they did last year? Because that's what made them so good offensively. And that's where JSN excelled, was off the play action and getting those one-on-one situations down the field. So I'm interested to see that as well. Anytime you

0: You really think you have a chance against us, Mr. Cowboy?
1: Hey, motherfucker. What do you like to do?
2: Oh, I don't know. Play chess? Screw.
1: Well, let's play chess.
3: They give off to Jonathan Taylor. Jump cutting his way close to the goal line. He's in there. Touchdown. INDY. Jonathan Taylor.
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8: Now, let's get started. Officially, the NFL season begins later on tonight. A rematch of the Super Bowl, Lumen Field in Seattle with the Seahawks and New England Patriots. And I guess it's appropriate that we start our NFL season and our football coverage on a Colts Legends Wednesday. 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I believe it's Tournament Trail is where we're located. 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We're in Westfield. Big Red Liquors. But look who is here if you're watching online. Marlon Jackson is here. Marlon, hey, man. It is awesome. Got here early as you normally do.
9: You know, I like to be on time.
8: If Melvin Bullitt was here, this would be like old school days right
9: Jackson
8: here.
9: Me and you
8: and Jackson and Bullitt together.
9: Yes. Good old days.
8: Oh, man, how are you doing?
9: I'm great.
8: You look great. You never change. No, you look like you did when you came out of Ann Arbor. Oh, come on, man.
9: I'm trying to look like you right now, you know, slim and trim, looking good. But I'm great. I moved to Westfield.
8: Okay.
9: So, like, this is my community here.
8: I love now, Westfield. I say that all the time, too. Yes. If there's a place that's not south of Washington Street where I would live, it'd probably be in Westfield.
9: Yeah.
8: Yes.
9: We love it here so far.
8: It is absolutely outstanding. Colts Legends Day, you can meet and greet. You can converse with Marlon, who's going to be here for the next hour. They're going to give you sampling. I know Mindy Winkler's here from Hank FM, I think. She's grabbing stuff off the shelves right now. She's just going to walk out and not pay for that cold water stuff. But I think she's actually giving samples while we're here.
9: Nice.
8: So samples are happening. Marla's going to be here. We've got a busy day for you, which will unravel in just a second. But how does this feel? As a player, I know that it was incredibly different when you embark upon, and it's the day of, a new season. But in your post-career, how does it feel when an NFL season like today starts?
9: Oh, it's exciting. Obviously not the same level of excitement, you know, being out there on the field. But as a fan, as an analyst, as someone who coaches football as well, anytime football season is upon us, it's great. I think there's a lot of question marks, you know, in all facets of football, and everybody's eager to see how their team is going to start the season and how they're going to produce offensively, defensively, special teams, coaching staff. What does the depth look like? What is the quarterback position? What is the offensive line? All of these questions that we've had across the offseason, the process starts of having those questions answered this week.
8: I know, and somebody like me who says we got to hurry up and answer those questions expeditiously for the Colts, this is one of those things where the start of that season, it is relentless in terms of high-level quarterbacks, and got to get off to a good start with this group this season, don't you?
9: We do, and it is going to be an enormous challenge to be able to do so this season. I mean, coming out the gates this Sunday with the Baltimore Ravens, and you have Lamar Jackson coming in, and it doesn't get any easier as you move forward. So, I mean, I love the competition early in the season to really see where we are and what we have on our roster, and to see what these guys are made of early on in the season, because competition brings out the best of us, and now we're going to see immediately where do we stack up against the rest of the competition in the league.
8: Our friends at Zinc, and specifically here Cutwater, bring us to you today. Again, from Westfield at the Big Red Liquors location, Mindy is getting the samplage going.
9: Mindy's
8: right
9: getting
8: now.
9: To it. Getting
8: Mindy's
9: going to
8: be a popular girl coming up in just a little bit. The Cutwater sample's going on. And again, Marlon Jackson is going to be here. State Road 32, very easy to find. Come join us, converse with Marlon, talk a little football, get a signature, all that stuff with Marlon Jackson here with Cutwater. Big Red Liquors location in Westfield off of State Road 32. Now, if you want, like Trey Kaufman Wren, you may have 1 year of eligibility remaining. Because
9: craziness.
8: The former Boilermaker, Trey Kaufman Wren, has been granted a temporary restraining order against the NCAA, allowing him to join a college team.
9: Crazy.
8: So, yeah. Can you even think about that going on in your days at Ann Arbor?
9: No.
8: And then coming back.
9: It's crazy that we've come to this point where that's even an option, or from a player standpoint, that's even a thought.
8: Yes.
9: Like, you're the whole
8: Well, this
9: goal,
8: is the thought right here, man.
9: That's what it is. It's NIL money.
8: Yeah.
9: Because I can still get paid, and maybe I can make even more money on a collegiate level than I can in the pros. So you
8: make much more money than playing in Duluth in the G League.
9: You hit the nail right on top of the head.
8: Yeah.
9: It is that, and that's the society that we live in. It is driven by that coin, by that almighty dollar, and guys are trying to take advantage of the way the system is configured right now, with not a lot of structure or guardrails around what you can or cannot do.
8: And I believe, Caleb, if I'm accurate on this, that was a state of Indiana judge down in Clark County, which is the hometown county, is it not, of where he is from in Sellersburg, Indiana, originally? Is that true?
10: I haven't seen that, but I would trust your knowledge on that for sure.
8: So I'm you find a judge someplace. And here we go.
9: Yeah.
8: If you're a collegiate athlete wanting to try to make more money too. I mean, think about the SEC, you know, trying to vote LSU out for what LSU was trying to do.
9: Yeah.
8: It is almost more of

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1: That need to be better, and I'll just leave it at that.
2: All right, well, and one is definitely the quarterback. And if you're just viewing that off of one game, which is going to be more specific than that, but that one game, he looked terrible.
1: And the thing is, it's one game, as you say, yeah. But we have an entire helping of last season,
2: yeah,
1: where we were told that he wasn't looking so great in the spring game. But then they went to work, they went to the lab, and he made all this progress in camp. And all things have been corrected, and the footwork, and the pocket presence, and the decision-making. And then you get out there, and you see the same poor habits. I hope that he turns it around. I want nothing but the best for him. But that was not the level of quarterback play that is going to produce winning results for the team.
2: Regarding Trey Kaufman Wren, I don't think anybody believes it's likely that he doubles back. And if you want to get Dienard on here, Caleb, a little bit later on, just for a minute, you certainly can. But he mentioned last week it wasn't likely that there would be any consideration with Matt Painter and his team of bringing Trey Kaufman Wren back. And we'll see where this ends up going still. But there are a handful of teams out there, probably one close to where he grew up in Louisville, that would have a great deal of interest, and certainly the coinciding deep pockets to find something like that. This late in the game, that's the story that goes on in college basketball going on right now. But the NFL starts later on tonight. Marlon Jackson is here. Cutwater brings us to you the Colts Legends Wednesday. We're off of State Road 32 in Westfield at Big Red Liquors. Cutwater brings us to you. Marlon's going to be signing some stuff. Mindy Winkler's over there going to be offering up samples of the awesomeness that is Cutwater. We would love to see you here. All right. The game tonight and the start of the season aside, what do you view in this Colts team? We were talking about this off the air. We have a bit of a differing opinion going on in what we believe in this team 2026-wise.
1: Yeah, well, I mean, I'm thinking right now, I'm feeling like a 10-win season for this team. That's if, big question mark, if we stay healthy. I think the season hinges on that. We know that injuries are going to arise at some point in time across this season, and then we're going to be tested to see how well this roster has been built in terms of depth. Last year, we failed in that area, but we'll see if something has been done differently this offseason that is going to allow guys to be able to step up and perform when guys go down. We don't want to have any key injuries. Obviously, we want to see Daniel Jones healthy for an entire season. We want to see guys along the offensive line healthy the entire season. And on the defensive side, I want to see the secondary healthy. I think a lot of the success of the defense hinges on the ability for guys to be available in the secondary. Primarily, those top two corners have to be healthy so that you can run the type of defensive concepts that you would like to generate pressure.
2: There is going to be a lot of pressure for them to make play after play after play. And you consider this, and maybe it's different this year, maybe Leiatu Latu and Arden Key, they provide pressure coming off the edge that we haven't seen and we're all surprised about. But until further notice, this is going to be and have to be a playmaking group to have defensive success for this Colts team in this secondary. And you start with remaining healthy.
1: Yeah,
2: both these guys.
1: You've
2: got two guys that's a little skeptical about.
1: Exactly. But the thing is, what I've seen, I mean, this training camp is that I feel like initially I can say we did a great job drafting in terms of the depth of this draft and the different guys along the defensive line, linebackers, secondary guys. I feel like we have guys that are going to be able to produce when their number is called, be able to step up. So just having what looks like more depth through the draft right now is going to be beneficial. But there is obviously a lot of strain on our cornerbacks. Both of those guys had injuries last season and missed significant amounts of time. And even now, coming into training camp, you know, Mooney Ward missed significant time again, multiple weeks, which a guy like that, you never want to see him out, especially early, because we know a little bit of the recent injury history that he has. But when he is available, he is a dominant cornerback, and him paired up with Sauce Gardner, that creates a wonderful

0: tandem that allows your defensive coordinator to call a number of blitz packages to generate more pressure.
1: You had Freddie Mathis, and we saw what that did for you guys in the secondary. And these guys were elite-level edge rushers relentlessly every single
0: Guaranteed pressure.
1: What if the Colts defensively got just a little bit of that? Because it has been non-existent for such a long – really going all the way back to Robert Mathis, it's been non-existent. What happens with that secondary and that playmaking ability if they stay healthy and you get a little bit of edge consideration consistently rushing-wise?
0: It's a game changer. I mean, it opens up the ability to not be dependent upon man coverage, not be dependent upon blitzing when you can get there with four. I mean, I feel like that's the name of the game in the National Football League. The teams that do extremely well and make runs deep into the playoffs and go into the Super Bowl, they have some dominant guys up front on the edge that they know. It's not a question of can they generate pressure. They know that those guys are going to get pressure when they need to pin their ears back and go after the quarterback. They're going to get home.
1: Smalley Jackson right there. Colts Legends Wednesday with Cutwater. We're in Westfield, State Road 32. Off of Tournament Trail is our location of Big Red Liquors. Big Red Liquors has Marlon here for the next hour. You can sign autographs, have a conversation with him. Just one of the greatest dudes of all time. By the way, if you're watching right now, I want you to like and subscribe to the Fans YouTube channel, because that's what I'm told to tell you to do right here as Marlon Jackson joins us. So you're saying 10 wins if the health remains. Give me one position that has been questionable over the years, in the years of mediocrity or less, that you think may have an uptick of encouragement with the 2026 Colts team.
0: Oh, that's a tough one.
1: It's a bit of a loaded question.
0: That's a tough one. I guess I'll say the first things that come to mind.
1: Yeah,
0: in terms
1: you go
0: of
1: ahead. Yeah,
0: one linebacker position. We took a big risk, big chance, letting some veteran guys go. I think it was a step in the right direction with the type of defensive scheme that we have. You needed younger, faster, more athletic guys at linebacker. Interested to see what the guys are able to do there. I would say at safety as well. We know Cam Bynum is secure and strong back there, but to see what A.J. Halsey or other guys that were injured early in training camp last year. I'll also say the nickelback position comes to mind. We made another courageous decision to let Kenny Moore go, who I'm surprised still hasn't been picked up.
1: Are you surprised he's not on anybody's roster right now?
0: I'm extremely surprised. I mean,
1: so what could be the reason, just outside of maybe there's a non-belief where he is right now, age-wise and skill set level in his career? What could be the other reason? Are teams waiting around?
0: Waiting around, or is it – I just have to think, you know, everything primarily goes back to the tape. Is what was on tape from last season? You know, is it the technique – the productivity, was there a major drop off? Not digging into any stats or anything like that, or watching any film in depth. I don't know, but usually those are the things that, you know, are the ultimate indicators on decision making. And then, I mean, offensive line, we've shaken things up there along the offensive line. Had a new center last season. I think we have some new guys at the tackle position, right tackle. So those, you know, all of those question marks where there's been some turnover on the roster, and you have some new guys stepping in. I think there's a lot of opportunity there. And in a lot of those positions that I say specifically linebacker and safety, we did a good job drafting initially because I saw productivity in training camp from those positions, and not just with the guys that were drafted this year, but guys that were last year draft picks and that were injured before the season started. There are a number of guys in that secondary, young, talented, were out all last season, but they had a lot of momentum going into the season that I think those guys will do well. And then just some of the draft picks, you got two young inside linebackers where there's some competition going on there with those guys right now. And it's great to have a guy that was drafted a little bit later competing with a guy that was drafted earlier in the draft. So I think all of that bodes well, because all of this speaks towards competition on the roster. And that's what we've lacked in the past. is competition for these key positions. And now that we've developed a more competitive roster, I think that that will turn into production on the field, which will lead to more wins.
1: It's Marla Jackson with us. Again, Big Red Liquors, Cutwater, Colts Legends Wednesday. Big Red Liquors, we are in Westfield off of State Road 32 in Tournament Trail. Come out and join us. Marla's going to be here for a while. Keenan Allen has had a roller coaster beginning here, without question.
0: Yeah, not the ideal.
1: Yeah, not the ideal way to start things off. What's your expectation production-wise for the veteran here this season, just sidestepping all the other stuff?
0: Outside of the off-the-field things that occurred early on, I expect him to be a security blanket, you know, a guy that you can trust on third down, on big situations late in the game where you need to make a play and they may be doubling Alec Pierce or doubling our tight end or doubling Josh Downs. He's a guy that you know against that third or fourth corner.
1: Yeah.
0: He can win that rep. So he's a guy that is going, that knows the offense, that knows where to align, where to be on the field, and that will be on the same page as Daniel Jones because of his history with Shane Steichen in the system. He's a guy that knows the system inside and out.
1: All right, I'm going to ask about Daniel Jones coming back from that injury of a year ago, and things were really humming until that point, and then everything went right into the crapper, and, you know, you saw the whole storyline of Phillip Rivers coming back. You know the history of a year ago. But what's your expectation out of him, and how much of the dynamic we saw with just a torrid start offensively with he and Shane Steichen working together, how much of that do you think can be there for this team offensively at the beginning of the season, again, along as he's completely back and ready to go?
0: From what I've seen so far, he's going to pick up right where he left off. I think he is in my opinion, an MVP candidate, just because that was year one. And the success that those two, Shane Steichen and Daniel Jones, had together, that really created a lot of confidence. I don't think that confidence was broken at all. Because of his work ethic, right? Even though he was hurt, he was still putting in the mental work, right? So the fact that he stayed locked in, even when he was down, he had surgery, he had an entire offseason in the same offense, in the same system, same scheme, with the same coach. So even though he was physically, you know, unable to perform, he was still performing mentally. And the fact that now his body is back up to par and back up to speed, his mind has been accelerated and he understands the offense even more. And then I think just with the emergence of additional weapons on the offense, if the offensive line produces and Jonathan Taylor can run the ball effectively early, that will open up things for Daniel Jones to pick defenses apart, because he is a cerebral quarterback. He can get you in and out of the right play at the right time, which makes it very hard for any defensive coordinator to go up against him. And because his mind never took time off, he's going to pick back up where he left off.
1: It's Marlon Jackson right there. Marlon Jackson is going to be with us for a while. He's going to be sitting right out front as you walk into the Big Red Liquors location, the Cutwater Colts Legends Wednesday with Marlon Jackson. I should remind you guys that Marlon's also going to be a part of, I think now, both Wish and RTV6, you and AC together coming up post-game show-wise.
0: AC post-game show live.
1: Is this just home dates for you?
0: It's home and away.
1: Okay.
0: Home games, we're down at Lucas Oil Stadium. Away games, we're in the studio at Wish TV. So people can now find us also now on WRTV, simulcast sometimes. So we're looking forward to that. Excited to be back in the saddle with AC and really just partake in analyzing these Indianapolis Colts.
1: Well, and hopefully it works out much better to like what you're saying than what I'm saying with that, too. But, man, it's great to have you.
0: No, it's great to be here always.
1: I love starting this thing out with you because the biggest play in the history of the Indianapolis Colts, he's sitting right here.
0: It's pretty big. Pretty big play.
1: Pretty big play. The biggest
0: big
1: by
0: play.
1: Far. What's the second one? You're number one on the Indianapolis list.
0: Oh,
1: what's
0: man,
1: number two?
0: That's a tough one. I mean, I'm trying to rack my brain right now
1: he
0: to
1: fumbles
0: think of
1: the
0: it as
1: fumbles
0: a,
1: the freaking Peyton football kind of thing, and
0: something in the in the Super Bowl. Peyton to Reggie Wayne, Bob Sanders interception in the rain. Kelvin Hayden interception, pick six. I think there's a number of phenomenal moments in this Colts rich history.
1: Number one right there,
0: but I'll definitely take that number one.
1: And we're stirring the echoes, by the way, too, of Jackson and Bullitt and JMV together back in the day. Those are some good old days.
0: Rekindling that magic.
1: Woo, right boy. Here. Hey, I'm going to have people come out and see you. Good to have you, Marlon. Marlon Jackson is right there. Marlon Jackson, the former Colts player. The Colts Legends Wednesday with Cutwater, Westfield, Big Red Liquors location. 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All right, here's the schedule for you. Back to the Trey Kaufman-Wren ruling coming up in a minute, too. We've got Kevin Bowen, bottom of the hour from The Fan. Thomas Ian Nicholas, the actor from American Pie. Help me out on this, too. Caleb, have you seen American Pie?
2: Yes.
1: You've seen it, right?
2: Yes.
1: My man needed a sex manual written by his brother. Is this true? I got to ask that at some point.
2: Okay.
1: But most importantly, he was also Henry Rowan Gardner in Rookie of the Year. Have you seen that, too?
2: Mm-hmm.
1: Rookie of the Year. Thomas Ian Nicholas is going to be doing a special screening on Friday down at Mad Hatter in Greenwood of American Pie, and then his band's playing afterwards. Thomas Ian Nicholas joins us in the 4 o'clock hour. Relijah Hardy, IU linebacker, is going to be here coming up later on in the 4 o'clock hour. Sam Cohn, Baltimore Sun, covers the Ravens, 5 o'clock hour. And I have heard, Caleb, that our good friend Chad Buchanan, Pacers general manager, may slide by here at the Westfield location bit later on. So we're loaded. We're just looking for all you guys right here. And again, it is Colts Legends Wednesday. Cutwater brings us to you in Westfield. Big Red Liquors just getting started. And here we go with the NFL season. I believe it's NFL season 107. Mm-hmm. Is that correct? 107 starts at Lumen Field in Seattle later on tonight. The defending champions, the Seahawks, and the New England Patriots. Get you that covered and more. Do not go anywhere. And remember to like and subscribe to us if you're watching right now, too. Also, fantasy football draft and our pick'em. We're going to have another thing that everybody can get involved in. Caleb can bring that up on the other side. It is our afternoon show pick'em contest with the NFL in mind. That and more coming up. Don't go anywhere. It's 93.5, 107.5 The Fan.
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1: All right, our pick'em you can find. I'm going to go ahead and re-ex. Did you call it re-ex that, Caleb? Is that what I'm doing? Re-exing it here?
24: Re-exing
1: to
24: it.
1: It is our pick'em. Our pick'em contest. I'm going to tell people right here, sign up now. And let's go. Plus, we have our fantasy football draft. When the hell is that happening again? On my way home, I got to pull off on the side of the road and draft guys,
8: yeah,
1: huh?
8: Yeah, be careful.
1: That's always good.
8: Please be careful.
1: I always thought that's maybe what Cleveland did back in the day. Just pull over on the side of the road and, like, draft as you're driving. But, yeah, that's going to be me. What time is that tonight?
8: 6:30.
1: All right, 6:30 for the draft. I will be pulling over and drafting on my way home tonight. Again, Westfield, Big Red Liquors, Cutwater, Colts Legends. Wednesday, Marlon Jackson is here. He just joined us. You can come out and meet him and hang out with him. State Road 32, in fact, right off of Tournament Trail in Westfield. 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Espresso Martini, Lemon Drop Martini, Lime Margarita, White Russian, among others you can find here. Big Red Liquors with Cutwater, Marlon Jackson on a Colts Legends Wednesday. Meantime, are the Andy Moore Automotive Group Hotline, the Fan Morning Show. You'll find he and James Boyd, Mark Dykton every single morning, 7 until 10 a.m. 93.5 and 107.5 the Fan. It is Kevin Bowen. Kevin, do you get excited, or has fatherhood now and, you know, this new level of maturity dialed you down from the start of the football season? Maybe the way that it used to be for you.
11: I like the phrase "new level of maturity" there that you threw out. No, I still get pumped. I mean, I obviously I'm a fan first of the Notre Dame Fighting Irish, so certainly over the weekend I was very, very excited about that. But yeah, I think you know, this is honestly the time where I feel like our listenership is probably the highest that it is, and I just think naturally. The NFL and certainly college football to a degree, especially with what IU has done, now has kind of risen to be a little bit more appointment listenership, appointment viewing. So I think anytime we're talking about topics that you know people love, I think that kind of adds to it as well. So, yeah, I get pretty pumped up this time of year.
1: All right, with that in mind, the Trey Kaufman Wren ruling, I believe the Clark County Southern Indiana judge got involved with this today. I guess it really should surprise nobody to this point. What do you think ultimately happens here?
11: Well, I mean, I guess assuming that this stays, which again, his case is a lot different than a lot of these others. He was at Purdue for 5 years. He just had a red shirt there, and obviously the rules have changed, but it's different than like Sam Alexis, I guess, at IU is why I bring it up, where Alexis was only in college for four. I mean, assuming it stays, it just screams some SEC school. It screams, frankly, LSU, you know, as a roster right now that's still very much up in the air with Will Wade. And I would assume money is readily available. You know, is it something at Kentucky? Is it something along one of these other schools? Obviously Kentucky would have a little bit of a close to home factor if that matters at all. But, you know, I thought his quote yesterday was pretty, Louisville. Yeah. You know, I thought it was pretty clear and honest from him about, you know, it's an opportunity to go get paid. And you know what? Credit to Trey Kaufman Wren and credit to Braden Smith and some of those others, but those two probably come, you know, to the forefront of it. I think there are some Purdue players, those two in particular, that could have gone and really gotten paid. You know, I think Cam Heidi and Miles Colvin to a degree did that. You know, they could have stayed and been on better basketball teams, an Elite Eight team, but in going to Wake Forest and going to Texas, they wanted, you know, to cash in on that. So I think this is probably that opportunity for Kaufman Wren. And I mean, I was stunned when he got drafted, to be totally honest with you, John. I couldn't believe when his name was called, just because I never really viewed him as an NBA prospect. So I think the law or the whatever, the ruling, and, you know, as soon as you attempt to play pro sports, to me, it should be over. But the door's open here. And so I don't blame Trey Kaufman Durant as much as I blame the parties involved that are allowing this to be a potential thing.
1: What's that do to his legacy at Purdue?
11: I don't think it. I mean, it sounds pretty mutual, right? I mean, doesn't this sound like almost like a handshake agreement?
1: It's how the Boilermakers have to. It's how you have to handle it, right? With somebody that's been near and dear to your program for so long and invested so much time and effort, right? It's how you have to.
11: I think we're going to look back on that era and or that class, if you will, of Kaufman Wren and Lawyer and Braden Smith, and it's one of the greatest, if not the greatest, ever to play basketball there. So, yeah, I don't think it does anything to tarnish it. I mean, again, I saw he just had a post on Instagram saying whatever, goodbye to Purdue Nation, and I don't look at it in that light. I don't know, maybe if it put on an Indiana uniform, you know, it would maybe be different. And, you know, if they somehow cross paths with Purdue wherever he ends up in a tournament game, that'll obviously be a game to circle on the calendar. But I don't I'm not going to all of a sudden look at him any differently. And I don't think Purdue fans honestly should either. I think it's a unique opportunity, and Purdue's situation seems pretty set in stone.
1: It's Kevin Bowen, Fan Morning Show. He's with us. And again, hit like and subscribe as you're watching us online right here, 107.5 and the Fan YouTube page as well. Colts Legends Wednesday, Cutwater brings us to you in Westfield, Big Red Liquors. Marlon Jackson is right behind us right now. He is meeting and greeting and signing. Mindy Winkler is here, allowing the folks at Cutwater to give us some samples, which is sweet of her to be here as well. And we're here until 6 o'clock this evening. So we'd love to see you, Westfield Big Red Liquors location. So Caleb and I, and just like I'm sure you guys have been in the morning, been going back and forth as far as how we feel about this Colts season at the start. Where do you have them slotted win loss wise in 2026, Kev?
11: Yeah, I think I'm at 9 is where I stopped. I think the over under, I want to say 7.5 in Vegas. So yeah, I will go 9-8. I think the start of the season is just monumental. I mean, to get off to a good start, especially because you are healthy. I mean, the injury report has not come out for him today, but walking off the practice field, it looked like all 53 Colts were practicing. You know, I guess we're debating Alec Pierce's playing time, but really that's it. I mean, they're as healthy as you could imagine. Shane Steichen, it's a healthy Colts training camp I can remember. Shane Steichen, in his history in the NFL, was in agreement, you know, one of the healthiest that he's been around. So, you know, early in the year, you're an underdog, I think, in your first 5. I want to say you're an underdog in 8 of your first 9. And there's just important games, you know, Houston week 3, obviously the 2 AFC teams right out of the gate, Baltimore and Kansas City. You know, you start thinking about playoff, you know, situations and potential wild card, this and that. Those games are really, really going to matter. So, yeah, you got to get off to, you know, strong start. I'm not saying 8-2 like you did last year, but I think when the injuries inevitably happen, you got to be in a better position than, you know, they have been in so many of these years.
1: So, Kev, what about Alec Pierce, the reps and such? How close to normal or not would you expect on Sunday afternoon?
11: Yeah, I mean, there's part of me that's like, you know, if he practices all this week, I mean, that'll be 7 practices that he's had. I mean, that's a lot. Now, you know, granted, you know, he had missed 5 months prior to that. You know, let's say he normally plays 60 snaps. You know, can you get him to whatever, 30, 40, just his sheer presence on the field? You know, like you as a hobbled 3-point shooter, if they don't get a hand up, they're going to regret it. You know, that presence on the field is still going to command some sort of attention, you'd think, from Baltimore. And then can you take a few concentrated shots, you know, with him vertically when he's out there and tap into the home run ability that he has? So, I assume he'll be good to play a decent role, but, you know, even if you decoy it up a little bit, I still think, again, just his sheer presence, you know, the old gravity terms in basketball, I think that can apply to him out there. But at the same time, I don't think he can just be a decoy. I think you have to have a few of those opportunities to dial up to him, because he's just such a great weapon when you do throw it to him.
1: You know, beyond the fact, Kevin Bowen joins us. Thank you very much, Mindy, from the Fan Morning Show. Besides the fact Jesse Minter is a former Sycamore, you sidestep that level of greatness now and look at year number one in Baltimore for him. Is it going, because people are saying, well, it's going to be different and there's going to be an acclimation process. Will there be, considering still who's pulling the trigger under center going into the season, will there be an acclimation process with everything involved? Or, you know, do you think that they'll just kind of take off and go the way that Lamar Jackson goes?
11: Well, by all accounts, their offense is going to be different. I mean, obviously Lamar Jackson and Derrick Henry and Zay Flowers, I mean, so many of the core pieces are still the same, but, you know, it is a first-time play caller, and Declan Doyle coming over from the Bears. He's never called plays before. And I think, you know, you listen to anybody around Baltimore right now, they're like, this offense will be different. So, you know, again, how does that look come Sunday? You know, they're a little banged up at center right now. They've got 2 new offensive guards. I think their O-line in general is a bit of a question mark. So, I mean, that should be advantage Colts, particularly in the interior with Grover Stewart and DeForest Buckner. So, you know, I do worry about the Colts linebackers in this matchup against Jackson, against Henry. Physically and mentally, I worry about him. just being able to handle everything that comes with playing him. But, you know, again, a first-time play caller, a first-time starting center, a new offense on the road week one, I think if you're the Colts, this is the best time to play this sort of team. But, you know, I still don't want to act like Lamar Jackson and Derrick Henry or, you know, some pushovers by any means.
1: All right. I kind of feel the vibrations here that maybe you are stumbling upon the must-win zone on Sunday. Am I hearing you accurately?
11: That sounds like some peer pressure out of you. It sounds like you trying to get me to come to the Watson pool.
1: I just kind of want you. I know. I could tell, man, that wasn't going to work, so I backed away from that. However, this seems to be workable with you in mind here, does it not, to get started on the right foot?
11: The most important game of the first three is Houston. Like, I don't care how you slice it. If you're 1-2, 2-1 out of the first three, you need to beat Houston, flat out. It's in your own building. It's the team that I think has the best unit in the AFC South and their defense. You haven't beat them in what? Since Shane Steichen's second game. Steichen's coached how many games now? 50-something. You got to go back to his second game as a head coach for the last time you beat them. So that's the game. I will not fall into your peer pressure trap here of week one, but I will say the start of the season, I think, is important. But week three, I can maybe listen to you a little bit there with Houston in town.
1: I get to run quickly here, but the first five games, and I moved this all the way through London and then through Pittsburgh, obviously with a change in head coach, but the same old decrepit kind of pain in the ass quarterback hanging around right there. What's the record have to be in the first five for you to be satisfied or not hitting the panic button?
11: Well, I mean, again, Houston to me just carries extra weight. So, like, I mean, if you're 2-3, but one of those wins is over Houston, that carries a little bit more extra weight. If you're 2-3 and you didn't beat the Texans, you're well behind the eight ball early in the season. And you know, to me, when I've looked at this first five, John, I think you can stretch it to really the first like nine, because they are an underdog. I think it's at Jacksonville, one of those games. I think it's Dallas, one of those games. We'll see where Minnesota's at. You know, but still, I think that's a tough place to play. But yeah, I'd say anything, you know, 2-3, 3-2. But the key for me is just Houston. I mean, it's just too many times, you know, you've squandered the division early on. So that's the one that carries a lot of weight for me.
1: Kevin Bowen, James Boyd, weekday morning, 7 until 10 a.m. The Fan Morning Show's got you covered coming up tomorrow, and Kev's on the Andy Moore Automotive Group Hotline. Kev, I appreciate you, man. You guys have a great rest of the week, okay, pal? We'll see you on Sunday. And by the way, yeah, I'll talk to you from Bullseye on Sunday morning, too, around about 9:03, 9:05, somewhere in that neighborhood.
11: Looking forward to it. A little Cutwater action sounds great on a Wednesday afternoon, so have some fun.
1: We got a lot right here. Thanks, pal.
11: See you, John.
1: Kevin Bowen on the Andy Moore Automotive Group Hotline. 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This Big Red Liquors location on a Cutwater Colts Legends Wednesday. Do not go anywhere. Thomas Ian Nicholas, the actor, comedian, musician, and more after four. And we'll get a little IU flavor as well coming up too. Elijah Hardy, the linebacker of the Hoosiers, will join us bottom of the 4 o'clock hour. And maybe Chad Buchanan, Pacers GM's going to stop by a little bit later on too. We'd love to see you. Big Red Liquors, Westfield with 93.5 and 107.5 The Fan.
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0: 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That's what I mentioned to Kev, right? On the ride to kickoff. Text line right now. Caleb, number 20 on the text line. I'm going to give you two passes to go. BullseyeEventGroup.com. The absolute best pre-gamer. Got you covered. Number 20, text line. Engage and get yourself a couple of passes to that event, that pre-game party coming up on Sunday. Would love to have you there. Kayla's back at the studio. Dev's the on-site engineer. We got to thank everybody for being a part of this so far. It has been an awesome first hour. This reminder tomorrow, Evan Williams, Locks, Luna Azul, Tequila, Shots, Joe's Grill, Castleton. The boys are back at it again. Me, Brent Halverson. I'm sure Nally and Miller will be there. It is our picks to start yet another year. I think Brent had mentioned year number 9 for our picks. That's coming up tomorrow. We'll do the picks in the 4 o'clock hour, but you guys can join us at any time, 3 until 6, Joe's Grill in Castleton. And in case you were unaware of this, because the whistle stop downtown, they suffered damage in a fire over the weekend. We're going to give them another opportunity when they get going again later on this year. We have moved our Bud Light Blue Friday to Hooters downtown. The downtown Georgia Street Hooters, where you can win tickets. And by the way, we're giving away tickets right here, right now, too. But you can win tickets on a Bud Light Blue Friday. And then with the football toss, give yourselves the opportunity to maybe get to the Super Bowl. I'll explain all the details. But the Hooters downtown on Friday, and Andrew Catalan, who is the official CBS voice, as we well know, of the Colts. Andrew Catalan will make his triumphant first appearance live on the show with us at Hooters on Friday. So finally, the bad influence in me, finally with Andrew Catalan, got it done. So Andrew Catalan will join us live in the 5 o'clock hour. That is coming up at Hooters downtown on a Bud Light Blue Friday on Friday. All right, bottom of the hour, linebacker from IU, Relijah Hardy, is going to join us, too. We've got Sam Cohn, Baltimore Sun, maybe Chad Buchanan, who's the general manager of the Pacers. He told me, look out for him a little bit later on today. Marlon Jackson, Kevin Bowen, already on the show. Marlon is here for the meet and greet on our Colts Legends Wednesday with Cutwater in Westfield on Tournament Trail in Westfield. We would love to see you. On the other side, on a Friday with an American Pie screening and his band playing afterwards, Thomas Ian Nicholas, the actor from American Pie. That's Kevin. He's set to join us coming up on the other side. Don't go anywhere. And if you do, I'm going to be angry. More Bullseye passes, our fantasy draft, and our pick'em is up for you to be involved with as well. That also will get you some prizes to the winner. Don't go anywhere. It's 93.5 and 107.5 The Fan.
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0: Colts Legends Wednesday. Cutwater has us live in Westfield. Tournament trail. $11.99 for foursomes here of Cutwater. In front of my face, lime margarita, white Russian, lemon drop martini, and everybody's favorite espresso martini from Cutwater. And Marlon Jackson's here too. Tickets to give away, and the rest of the week is going to be just outstandingly busy. I mean, man, I went through a lot of it so far. Marlon Jackson joined us a little bit earlier. Kevin Bowen a little bit earlier, too. Our fantasy football draft is coming up tonight at 6:30. So I'll get to pull over on the shoulder of the road and make selections. That'll be great for my team, I'm sure. And we have a pick'em at JMV 1070 on X. Our pick'em is for those that did not make it into the fantasy football league. The pick'em is incredibly important too, because you're going to win great prize. You know what we do with great prizes. Be 21 on this too, okay? Because I don't want to have to jack around with anybody under 21 with the great prizes I give away. So great prizes are coming up for the winners, and we could not get everybody in the fantasy football league. Thus, we are going to do this for those that did not get in. It is our NFL pick'em. Sign up. I just actually sent that out a little bit earlier, and then Caleb's talking some junk about how he's going to beat me or whatever the hell. Yeah, not when you're talking about tennis and stayed up until 3 in the morning and not getting any sleep last night like
28: awesome,
0: you did.
28: Though.
0: Yeah. Now, your tennis update, it seemed like everybody in the world was watching Shelton and what's-his-nuts last night. So, yeah.
28: Alcaraz, Carlos Alcaraz. Yeah. It was pretty cool, man. I can't say that I was awake for all of it. I did doze off probably second, third set, and then woke up back in the fifth. So, but it was awesome.
0: Why does everybody think that Shelton is a butt? Why is it? Because everybody seems to think. Is it just why is that?
28: He plays with a flair. He does. Like he screams after points, and he lets you know about it. But I think he's got some respect in him too. I never think it's over the top, but I think it does rub people the wrong way sometimes.
0: I think everybody out there gets rubbed the wrong way by absolutely everything. You can't, whatever way you're going, at some point you're going to rub some clown the wrong way. You just are. That's just the world in which we live right now. I will give you credit for bringing us back in with Don McLean's American Pie. We are waiting for Thomas Ian Nicholas to join us, who's got an event at Mad Hatter that's coming up down in Greenwood on Friday. The reason why I bring this up, he's got the precursor to the B105.7 comedic event that's going down on Saturday night. So here's what happens with me. I go JMV Takeover on Friday night now. So after Hooters and Catalan, and I get him all blank hammered, you know, and send him back to his hotel in preparation for the Ravens and the Colts and CBS. After I'm the bad influence, I'm going to hightail it back to St. Joe, and I'm going to give you the JMV Takeover on a Friday night, and there is a massive reason behind it. And that is because it is a comedy event that is sold out at Mad Hatter on Saturday night. It says, so I'm looking at it right now, it says sold out. And it's me and Sean Copeland and Annie and I don't know who else. There used to be somebody else, and the somebody else is now gone, so hell, I don't know who's taking the somebody else's place. But somebody else I'm sure will be there unless they want me to go for about 20 minutes, and I stinking guarantee you there's zero way they want me to go for about 20 minutes. But I have put together some thoughts on what I am going to do on stage, all of which, and this is the real scary part here, it sounds really good in my head, and the translation is probably going to lead to a disaster. That's on Saturday night. But on Friday night, it is the screening of one of the all-time classics from 1999 that just spawned, I think, four in all from the American Pie series. And then also his band will play shortly thereafter on Friday night. And actor, comedian, musician Thomas Ian Nicholas joins us now from American Pie. Thomas, how you doing, pal?
1: I'm good. How are you? Thank you so much for having me on the air.
0: Outstanding. I know people are very excited about your appearance coming up on Friday. So I'm going to make sure I'm accurate on this, too. You've got the screening and then a Q&A, and you're going to bring up some of the old naughty stories regarding American Pie, which I absolutely love. And then your band's going to play shortly thereafter, correct?
1: You've got it all. That is the plan for Friday night in Greenwood, Indiana.
0: All right, so I'm assuming you do these around the country. How much enjoyment do you get out of combining both, you know, one of your many loves, I'm sure, but combining them both in an appearance like that?
1: Oh, it's the best. I mean, you know, everybody loves American Pie, and I get the opportunity to talk about something that I also love. I'm very thankful for the film and the opportunities that it's brought me, and in fact, it's even, you know, helped get my band out there. I had a song on the soundtrack of American Reunion, the fourth American Pie movie.
0: No, that's pretty cool, too. Now, did you realize first that, and I know you have a bit of a family history in entertainment, did you realize first at a young age, was it acting? Was it a musician? What really got you at the beginning, the early stages of your life? Are you still there with me, Thomas?
1: I'm here. Sorry about that. I went through a dead zone of all things.
0: Well, that is quite all right. What'd you get the bug first at a single-digit early age? Was it music or was it acting?
1: It was acting. I've been acting for 40 years, and I've been playing music for, I guess, 30 years, but I've been touring the world for about 20.
0: Yeah. That's pretty cool the way that, that all set up as well. We should also mention from Rookie of the Year, which is as a sports talk show and station, we have a lot of fans that were cool with that. What's the most common question you get asked after one of these screenings of American Pie? I'm assuming another dead zone right there, Caleb.
28: Yeah, looking like it.

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3: For a screening of American Pie, and then his band plays again after that. I always wanted to ask you this. Was it necessary for you to have a sex manual handed down to you by your brother back then? Because there were some weird storylines there, and that was not the whole apple pie thing. I'd never heard of that before. But were you ever kind of weirded out that you actually needed a sex manual back then handed down by your brother?
4: You know, I think it just goes to show that Kevin really just cared. He was sort of a people pleaser, so to speak.
3: Yes, he was. I don't know. I thought you needed a manual just because you didn't know how to do anything. That's not true.
4: I mean, I think... What I'm trying to say is most people really don't know how to accomplish that particular goal very easily. They sort of stumble across it.
3: Let me tell you this, brother. We're in any of those categories, we're throwing darts at the world's biggest dartboard, buddy. Let me tell you. That's one of life's greatest mysteries, right? And that's good. I'm glad that there was a storyline that you were a part of that spoke to that. One of life's biggest mysteries is just that, right there.
4: That's how you know it was a movie.
3: Yeah,
4: there's a manual that tells you how to do it, and it works.
3: Yeah, exactly. Thomas here, Nicholas joins us. Matt Hatter in Greenwood coming up on Friday. So, who is the most fun, the most enjoyable, the most rambunctious, I guess, when you're not on the set of those friends of yours in American Pie?
4: Well, nowadays it's me because everybody goes to bed early.
3: So who was it back then?
4: Back then, I would say the most fun was Jason Biggs, for sure.
3: See, I think he probably would have been last, I think, to be selected. And somebody asked me this here. I'm going to ask you. This is from a listener right now, Thomas. Was it difficult to work and not completely stare at Shannon Elizabeth every single time you shared a scene? Was it difficult? And our listener wants to know, is this true?
4: No, because Shannon is such a sweetheart, that, you know, she's one of the people that I really enjoy as a person.
3: Yeah.
4: So it's one of those things that when you respect someone, you look them in the eyes, you know?
3: Yeah, I guess that's what makes you, again, a professional, Thomas. It makes you a professional, even going back then. At a younger age, do you have any idea that this movie and really the three other films shortly thereafter was going to have this phenomenal impact culturally as it has had over the years?
4: Yeah, it was in the fine print of my first contract.
3: Was it?
4: Section 27A2.
3: You better get a bonus out of that, buddy, especially with that sex manual gig. I will say, you look around at all the coming-to-age type of films, and, you know, late 90s, early 2000s, you guys, without question, was that era's film.
4: Absolutely. It's really, really cool to know that it's become a cult classic. It's also crazy to think that it came out 27 years ago.
3: Yeah, and that's why your co-stars are going to bed earlier than you are right now, too, because, hey, you are in a band, Thomas Ian Nicholas, Mad Hatter, and Greenwood, coming up on Friday night. Go down and enjoy that, too, a screening of the film American Pie, and then your band. Now, how long are you going to be on stage playing with the band?
4: I mean, usually we play for at least 45 minutes. If people are super into it, we have a few more songs than that. We've released

0: 7 albums and played 1,500 shows in 22 countries. So we've got a bit of material if we need to.
1: I should ask you this, too, because this is a sports show. How much did you enjoy baseball in terms of Rookie of the Year back in the 90s? I think you just went through a dead zone, Caleb.
2: Yeah.
1: That's okay. Well, I'll go ahead and end it right there. That's okay. Yeah. Tell him thank you very much. And I will remind people once again, Mad Hatter, that's in Greenwood, coming up on Friday night. American Pie, Thomas Ian Nicholas, a screening, and then his band plays right after that. Now, that is also the opener, if you will, of what is going to be a fantastic weekend, because the night after, it is the B105.7 Comedy Night. And it is Sean Copeland and Annie and B105.7 listeners, which, by the way, is sold out. That will be at Mad Hatter doing the comedy thing. And I can tell you right now that I lead.
3: Hey, Thomas.
1: I lead off.
3: Hey,
1: coming up. Hey, by the way, Caleb, turn your mic. Hey, Caleb, turn your mic off back there. That's all right. I hear Caleb saying goodbye to Thomas Ian Nicholas over the microphone right there. That's all good, man. That happens. Again, American Pie with Kevin from the film and his band after that, coming up on Friday night down in Greenwood. Hey, we are live from Big Red Liquors today in Westfield. We're just off of Tournament Trail. This is how big a show this is so far. Marlon Jackson joined us for the Cutwater Colts Legends Wednesday. Every home date for the Colts, that means every Wednesday, we're going to have a former Colts player join us. And the author of the biggest play in Colts history, Marlon Jackson, was the first one before the start of the season, which is awesome. $11.99 for Cutwater 4-packs right now. But beyond that, here's how you know this is a big damn deal. Because Gutshot Greg just walked in here. When he shows up, it is a big damn deal. Big Red Liquors in Westfield with Gut. There he is. Hey, when you show up, it's a big deal, buddy. I tell you, Gutshot is in the house. Marlon Jackson was here too. Kevin Bowen a little bit earlier. And again, that was Thomas Ian Nicholas was with us, the actor and musician. Relijah Hardy is going to join us coming up, the IU linebacker, bottom of the hour. And I'm looking for, hey, look, there's Brandon right there, man. Good to see you. Brandon Reese in the house, too. There's another big event because there's somebody else that's joining us. Chad Buchanan may try to slide by the Pacers GM a little bit later on. Sam Cohn, Baltimore Sun. I'm going to get more into Sam, something that Kevin Bowen and I were talking about. While you have still some, if you're the Ravens, of those major components offensively, you are doing things that are different. So is it good that with Jesse Minter, the new head coach, new offensive coordinator, is it good that you get Baltimore and Lamar Jackson early, or are they going to be able to do a lot of the same? The same impactful offensive names. But obviously, now that John Harbaugh has moved on to the Giants, it is going to be different. We'll talk how different with a guy that covers the Ravens from the Baltimore Sun. Sam Cohen's going to join us coming up in the 5 o'clock hour as well. Those bullseye passes coming at you once again a little bit later. And the pick'em. The pick'em that I want you to get signed up for at JMV 1070. For those that did not get it, actually for those in the fantasy league too, but especially for those that did not get into the fantasy football league, of which our draft is coming up a little bit later on this evening, 6:30. I want to get everybody involved in the show, and the pick'em should get everybody involved in the show. And we start that tonight. At JMV 1070, I sent that out via X a little bit earlier, and that is your opportunity, certainly, to be a part of it, too. And I'll give away prizes for the ultimate winner in that, too. All right, tomorrow's show, Castleton Joe's Grill. That is Evan Williams Locks and Luna Azul Tequila Shots coming at you for week number one. Me and Brent Halverson. There's Brandon Reef. Brandon Reef, I may have to sell you on this right here. Look at that.
3: I'm
1: You do, I will say this. You do got a little bit of basil in the hand. Hey, I tell you, Brandon has a pod. I'm going to let you give some love to the pod here really quick, too. Just while we're at it, I got a quick couple of minutes here. Brandon Reef is with us. He is a longtime listener. He is a P1, and I appreciate that more than he knows. He is off camera right now, so I apologize. I'm not going to move the camera. But you also have been doing a podcast now for a number of years, correct?
2: Yeah, 8 years now. Crossroads Sports.
1: Yeah, Crossroads Sports. And you do that. That's awesome. But, man, I want to thank you for being a P1 absolutely forever.
2: Appreciate
1: for this
2: it.
1: Show as well. What are you guys yip-yapping about right now?
2: Well, we got a show tonight. Obviously, season opener for the Colts, so we'll be hitting that. And then reviewing our picks from the week for college football.
1: So what do you have for the Colts season-wise? I said 7 wins. The over-under 7.5, so I'm even going under that, which I don't feel great about, but I kind of look at it, and it does make sense to me. Not to be a jackass, but it makes sense to me.
2: No, I had them for 8, so that sounds about right.
1: Yeah, yeah.
2: If they can stay healthy, I was a little cautious on who they brought in the offseason, and they didn't make a lot of waves in free agency, so
1: no.
2: I'm a little nervous of that, and they're kind of just bringing back everybody and then their draft picks.
1: Well, there's a lot of things that you get to cross your fingers and hope. And the biggest one is that of staying healthy, which notoriously this team, this organization, never has done.
2: Yeah, you got to stay healthy. And Daniel Jones, they said he's healthy, ready to go. So we'll see how that week one goes. And Alec Pierce, if he's a full go, let's do you ease him into it?
1: I look at this Ravens game as so incredibly important. I know Kevin and I were talking about this. He views Houston, which obviously it's a divisional thing in week number 3. But you don't want – you lose at home to Baltimore Sunday, and then you're staring down a Sunday night visit to Kansas City. The last thing you want to do is start 0-2 and then have arguably on paper the league's most dominant defense coming in your building, of which has had ownership of you for a number of years. That's a bad recipe right there.
2: Yeah, absolutely. You got to win your home opener. I don't know how many years it's been since we've won a home opener.
1: Well, no, they've sidestepped that, but it's just getting off to a good start with the schedule, especially in the first 5 weeks of the season right there. Hey, Crossroads Podcast, one more time. Your guys are putting something together tonight?
2: Yeah, absolutely. 7:30 tonight, YouTube. Facebook Live, Crossroads Sports, look it up there.
1: He's a P1. I appreciate you, pal. Thank
2: appreciate
1: you. Tell Jonathan
2: sir.
1: Hello, too.
2: We'll do.
1: Brandon Reef right there with us. Westfield location, Tournament Trail with Big Red Liquors. The awesome Mindy Winkler continues to bring us samples of Cutwater. Hey, man, what's up? How you doing? Good to see you. You listen every day? Man, you're P1, too. I appreciate you, man. Continue to do that. Tell that guy right there with the gray hair to listen every day, because he gives me crap all the time. No, that's just saying. That's Gutshot Greg right there. Quick break. We'll come back. Relijah Hardy is IU's linebacker. There's a lot riding, a lot on his shoulders this season. You know, Aiden Fisher moving off to the NFL. He has been really good. How, hey, good to meet you too, pal. How he started, really how he was located, how he started and where he is. Relijah Hardy, IU linebacker on the other side. Sam Cone, Baltimore Sun, 5 o'clock hour. Cutwaters, Colts Legends Wednesday in Westfield, and Gutshot Greg. Look at him getting to 40, got there. My man, what is that? Strawberry margarita. Cutwater. There you go. $11.99 for that foursome right there. Quick break. We'll come back. 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
14: 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Today's Fox 59 Weather Authority forecast from the Armor Air Weather Center. 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
15: Tracking a cold front tonight, and that will bring widely scattered showers and some stronger storms possible. That'll be the story into the very early overnight hours, otherwise quieting down. Overnight low of 70 degrees. Thursday, more widely scattered showers and some storms possible. Slightly cooler, upper 70s to near 80 for a high temperature. I'm Fox 59 meteorologist Ethan Rosick for The Fan.
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1: All right. All of you going to Bruno Mars later on tonight. I got to get our next guest. Elijah Hardy is going to join us of IU coming up. I think we'll move that to the 5 o'clock hour. But he and the awesome Melanie will be attending. Are you going tonight?
18: Or I am just going. Melanie?
1: Chad Buchanan, Pacers general manager, is with us live at Big Red Liquors in Westfield. And you're going to see Bruno Mars this evening, huh?
18: I'm as my wife's birthday yesterday, so we're going to celebrate her birthday.
1: Now, you do know that Melanie Buchanan is a big-time listener and caller to the JMV Takeover.
18: She's big a time. Huge fan. Huge
1: that's
18: fan
1: awesome.
18: Of you, John.
1: She always comes through with awesome calls. She and her friend Michelle, that has the low fat, what is the seasonings and things?
18: Yep.
1: Are awesome when they call in.
18: They love you. They love your show. They love the music you play. How can you not like you, John?
1: How could you not like? That's a hell of a thing right now. By the way, you can watch on 107.5 The Fan on YouTube. Subscribe and hit like. Pacers GM Chad Buchanan is with us. Are you a big Bruno Mars guy?
18: I do. I think he's a really good show. Like, I've seen him a couple times before. He's a great entertainer, great singer.
1: Entertainer-wise, he is probably, like, obviously Michael Jackson's been gone for a number of years, but he is probably the highest quality of entertainer that's not Taylor Swift level right now, correct?
18: He makes it look so easy.
1: Yeah. You
18: know, those entertainers that are just, it comes natural to them. It doesn't look like they're working to even, like, sing the songs.
1: Yeah.
18: Dance or the choreograph, you know, it's an impressive show.
1: It is impressive. All right, so how far are we away from the start of stuff for you guys?
18: September 29th is the first practice, so it's
1: coming.
18: September
1: 29th. And you probably got the golf outing coming up in the not-so-distant future and other stuff happening. How are things going? And you're watching these guys probably play pickup and stuff right now.
18: Yeah, we've got the majority of our team is in town this week already. We've had a couple of weeks here, guys have been around, you know, maybe half, two-thirds of the team has been playing some pickup ball, some, you know, just player-led, you know, workouts and some five-on-five. And this week we have everybody but two of our players in town. And next week they're all going to be together in Nashville for a week for kind of a team, kind of bonding workouts, you know, hang out.
1: Who puts that together?
18: You know, the players kind of organize it themselves.
1: Like, who's the starter? Is it Herbert?
18: Tyrese and Pascal tend to organize most of these team workouts. You know, we're in Nashville next week, which is, you know, Aaron Nesmith played at Vanderbilt. Ben Shepherd lives in Nashville in the offseason, so there's a lot of ties to, you know, Nashville for our group. And they did this a couple of years ago, went to Nashville and had a great week and want to do it again.
1: It's Chad Buchanan with us. I don't know how much you can comment on this, but with what took place with the Clippers, it was not ultimately impactful for you because you got out of everything that you wanted. But it seems like an oddity with the decision that was made on them that's going to be tough for a number of years for that organization to come back from.
18: Yeah, I prefer not to comment on that one too much, but it did impact us a little bit.
1: Because you guys were, was there ever any thought of, give us our pick back?
18: I mean, sure, we would have loved that, but I don't think that was ever, in the cards or us expecting that.
1: That was just kind of me.
18: Yeah.
1: Patting my fist. No, and obviously that's somebody else's business. You don't have to get involved in that. The only reason I ask is because, obviously there was a connection, a relation to their situation and that. But, man, that was the hammer right there for real. So, anyway, we'll move back to the Pacers for a moment, too. You still feel as good about this team and its core as you have when we've talked prior, moving through this summertime and now into the closely to the early fall and the start of the season?
18: I do. I mean, I think when this team is healthy, the core of it has shown that it can compete at the very highest level. And we have to have good health, starting with Tyrese. Obviously, that's a huge, huge factor in our season. And we're, adding in a couple new players and Ivica, who hasn't really played with our group a whole lot yet. And Kelly Oubre's coming in and, adding those guys, getting them implemented and acclimated to our style of play, our system. And that'll take a little time. Tyrese coming back from an injury is going to take a little time. But at the core, I feel really good about this group going into this season. We just got to be a little patient with them.
1: I know. I go back to the year before last. And I remember there was a game against Charlotte in early December on a Sunday. It was an absolute mess. And I thought, man, what am I thinking about? But as the season went longer, you saw this group come together and then put together that run, which was, to this day, still incredibly spectacular. How long does it normally take? In this case, you got guys coming back off of injuries. You're implementing a big to a situation that is much different from how he ran in Southern California for a number of years to a high level of success. How long does it take a team? Or do you know how long it might take these guys to come together?
18: I think it's hard to put it on a number or a time frame on it. I think you just know, you see signs early, even maybe you aren't playing great. There were little signs, little glimpses of okay, if this comes together, this could get to be a really successful group. I think we'll have an idea. You get, typically in the NBA, they say after 20 games, you kind of have a good feel for your team. Sometimes it takes a little longer. That year we were 10-15. That was 25 games in. A lot of us probably felt like, okay, this may not happen with this group, but as we got a little more healthy and guys kind of gained a little more confidence, it just sometimes in the NBA it just takes a good week or a good 10 days of you play great 4 out of 5 games or you play great for 3 games straight and just it clicks. Yeah. And it's hard to say when that happens in a season. So for some teams, obviously, you want it to happen early, but our one of the traits of Coach Carlisle's teams is we've played better as the year has progressed and we've kind of picked up momentum and picked up steam as we get into the spring, and we've had good health for those two runs, and hopefully we have again this year.
1: One of the big questions I have is style of play, and one of the reasons why is I thought it was so effective. It was almost, I think style of play almost worked as a great defense because other teams, this as a former basketball player too, everybody loves to play at that pace. I want to play up and down and get up and down the floor until you have to do it. And you play at that pace. And I don't want to see that pace compromised that much. How much should Pacer fans expect the pace of play to look differently compared to what it did the year before last, for example?
18: I don't think I'd expect us to look a whole lot different. We're like you've mentioned, acclimating a new player, a couple new players. Tyrese coming back from injury. I think the goal is that's kind of our identity.
1: Yeah.
18: That's what has been kind of our secret sauce to a certain degree. And it wears on teams over the course of a game, the course of a season. Part of the reason why we touched on this about us playing better as the year goes on is we pick up steam and teams get fatigued maybe, and then they're a tired team playing against our style of play. It can be a really tough night and tough matchup for teams. So I think we want to continue to try to play that way. But it may look a little different because the personnel is slightly tweaked a little bit. But I think that the core, our success has been a team that's played a unique style of basketball on the offensive end. And we want to continue to tap into that if Tyrese can get back to, you know, the level he was at before, then I think our team will look very similar.
1: I say this about him all the time. And Pacers general manager Chad Buchanan joins us. We're at the Big Red Liquors, Colts Legends Wednesday with Cutwater in Westfield off of Tournament Trail. I say this all the time. There is no greater player in the NBA that makes everybody around him better. And I don't think that that is talked about enough with Tyrese Haliburton, because you have guys that may score more points, get more rebounds, maybe even get more assists, play better defense, whatever. But nobody in terms of making everybody around him better and is essential in that category is better at an elite level than Tyrese Haliburton.
18: And I think you touched on it. The one thing that he does by making other people better is he builds confidence in everybody around him. His personality is just a very joyful, energetic, positive vibe that he brings every day. And that just lifts everybody else up around them. And when you feel good about who you're playing with, who you're on the floor with, who's your teammate, you tend to play better.
1: Yeah.
18: And you're the same probably when you play pickup, when you have a guy on your team who's
1: Caleb
18: just like,
1: back there now.
18: There you go.
1: Caleb can shoot it a little bit back there now.
18: So, I mean, if you're playing with Trace Jackson Davis, I'm sure you feel a little better when he's on your team. You're going to play a little better.
1: We did do that, too.
18: Yes. And Tyrese, you know, does that for his teammates. So I think that's a trait that is a very special quality. It's very hard to find.
1: Yeah.
18: And once you find it, you get the right players around him that you know, can feed off of his energy, and he can help elevate their game, and then you have, you know, a really special brand of basketball.
1: What do you expect from Ivica Zubac? Like, give me a list, but at the top of the list, your expectation, and I'll give you at the beginning for me, it is a level of rebounding, and especially on the offensive glass, that I don't think we've seen around here maybe since Sabonis was here, but I don't even know if he did it at that particular level. I'll start right there with offensive board work. What else is what you expect?
18: I think you'll see one of the best screen setters in the NBA, which really helps unlock a lot of things for Tyrese, for Andrew, for Pascal, for Aaron, for all of our guys. TJ McConnell is on the floor with TJ. Just a body that brings that type of physicality, both setting the screen for a ball handler or hitting the glass or, you know, posting up, things like that. That level of physicality is something I think you'll see every night from Ivica. That's just kind of the consistent, you know, makeup of his play. I think you're going to see a guy with a very high basketball IQ that's going to figure out how to fit in around his teammates fairly quickly. And I think you're going to see a guy who cares about winning. You know, he loves basketball. There's not a lot of, like, fanfare or showboat, you know, to his game. He's a very nuts and bolts kind of guy who's going to just go out there and he's going to play with some physicality. He's going to play winning basketball and, you know, do what it takes to help our team win. He's not consumed with stats. He's not consumed with shots. You know, he's all about winning. He's at that stage of his career where he's never made really a deep, deep playoff run, and he wants that badly. And I think he's going to do everything he can to help us with that.
1: When he was in Southern California, it was basically second chance opportunities, rebounding, kicking back out. And the five is going to look different. I mean, hell, it did a year ago because the former five wasn't here. But the difference to me is I think you – and maybe I'm wrong. I think you trade face-up threats – from distance for second chance step in opportunities, which Chad, I can't remember this Pacer team for the life of me how long it's been since those opportunities, those offensive glass kick out opportunities in this era of massive 3-point shooting. Those are chances I think they have now that we've never seen.
18: 100%. And that's Ivica, one of his strengths you touched on, his offensive rebounding, his nose for the ball, his hands, you know, his positioning. Obviously, the size of his body helps with all of that. But I think once he gets a feel for his teammates, some of the guys that, you know, can really catch and shoot, he's going to find other opportunities that, you know, Tyrese helps make other guys better. Ivica's going to do it in other ways and help some other guys too.
1: You want to hang out for a little bit?
18: Sure.
1: A little bit longer with Chad Buchanan. Then he's going to shuffle off downtown for Bruno Mars coming up. What time is that show underway? 7?
18: I think it's at 7 o'clock. I think there's an opening act that I don't know, but I'm pretty sure there's an
1: opening
18: act.
1: Caleb, you have to look that up. Does Bruno Mars have an opening act? It'd have to be somebody somewhat significant, right?
19: I think Anderson .Paak is at least with him or opening for him.
1: Who's that?
19: They have a great album, a collab album, Supersonic. Silk Sonic, excuse me. They had that together, and it was really good.
1: I don't even know who that is. Anderson who again?
19: Paak.
1: Okay. See, that's the other thing about Caleb. Younger, generationally speaking, kind of introduces me to things that I'm completely unaware of at this point in my life, Chad.
18: You're not that old, John. You're not that old.
1: I'm trying to get him involved and stuff, yeah. Well, I'm trying to turn back the clock as we speak right now. All right, Chad Buchanan, Pacers general manager, without the awesome Melanie, prepping for Bruno Mars. He'll be back with us coming up on the other side. Again, it is Colts Legends Wednesday, Cutwater. We are in Westfield, Tournament Trail. We'd love to see you here. Tomorrow, the start of Evan Williams Locks and Luna Azul Tequila Shots. Joe's Grill. We're in Castleton with Brent Holverson and others tomorrow. Downtown at Hooters on a Bud Light Blue Friday with Colts tickets to give away. And the bad influence right here, I have bad influenced in this case Andrew Catalan of CBS, who's doing the play-by-play for the Ravens and the Colts on Sunday. He will join me in the 5 o'clock hour at Hooters downtown. And I just kind of simply put, just we're not going to Sanchez you down here, okay? We're going to make sure that you are good to go for Sunday. But the bad influence is there. Bud Light Blue Friday, Andrew Catalan in the 5 o'clock hour from Hooters downtown. Don't go anywhere. Back with Chad Buchanan coming up next. 93.5 and 107.5, The Fan.
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1: Hey, the District Tap, you got two I mentioned Bruno Mars. 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
1: Is this Anderson Paak right here, Caleb?
19: Yep.
1: Or is this Bruno Mars? Anderson Paak.
19: It's both of them.
1: So I'm catching heat from Gary Harris. Gary Harris Sr., by the way. I don't know, or you don't know Anderson Paak. I'm surprised. So this, you guys are trying to, Chad Buchanan, Pacers GMs with us at Big Red Liquors. We are right here in Westfield. Anderson Paak evidently is going to open up for Bruno Mars. You guys were trying to explain this like he's a DJ, but he's singing right there too, right?
18: Yeah, my kids were telling me something. Does he have another name that he goes by when he sings? I don't know, but I've my kids said something about he does DJ or something like that.
1: So, Caleb? And is it like BPM?
19: Now we're putting this on me. Okay.
1: Yeah, well, you're the younger generational
19: yeah,
1: guy. Like,
19: I know.
1: Is it like a Lenium or
19: no, I don't know what that means, like that. John. I don't know what that means.
1: Dead Mouse, Lenium, BPM. Electronic dance music guys?
19: No. I think him and Bruno are like of the
1: Diplo.
19: Same type of music.
1: Like it's not like Diplo.
19: No. It's oh my, Disclosure, not like Disclosure, your favorite.
1: I like Disclosure a great deal. Did you know, and I did not know until Chad just told me that we have daughters that are a year apart that are named Lainey.
18: That's right.
1: That's awesome. Right. Now, your Lainey is a volleyballer.
18: Volleyball, yeah. Nice. She's named after, I was a big Michael Jordan fan growing up.
1: Okay.
18: And he went to Lainey High School, and my wife and I decided that's a great name, and so... Her real name's Adelaine, but she goes by Lainey. So,
1: Blair Elaine is my daughter, and we were going to call it because Blake is my son. It was going to be Blake and Blair, but I didn't want people running around and referencing Blair as Blair from the Facts of Life all the time.
18: Oh.
1: So we went Blair Elaine, and then went with Lainey.
18: I like it.
1: Not the Facts of Life.
18: Great name.
1: Blair all the time. So no. Lainey. So two Laneys right there. Now, is Lainey big on Anderson Paak?
18: She is. She said there's a DJ opening up for Bruno Mars. That's all I knew.
1: Oh, okay.
18: So, yeah, I didn't know that. Sounds like his name. It.
1: And this is a birthday gift for the awesome Melanie.
18: For Melanie. Yesterday was her birthday.
1: Oh, well, happy birthday to Melanie.
18: I'll let her know.
1: 21 always looks fantastic on Melanie right there. That's outstanding. So Nashville get together in about a month or less, correct? Little workouts for the team?
18: Next week. Our
1: That's
18: guys
1: great.
18: Will be there next week, and then we have a week before we start training camp, and we start up on the 29th. Media day, I believe, is the 28th, and first preseason game is October 7th at Iowa State, Tyrese's alma mater.
1: Man, it seems like it gets quicker and quicker, the off season now. And I saw this where Jalen Brunson is going to host the SNL whatever year it is, whatever season it is, the season debut. So Tyrese has to, like, play a role in the audience some way, right? Because it seems like wherever Brunson is, you know, the heel with Halliburton is kind of there, too. Don't we have to have that? I don't know what they're putting together, but
18: yeah,
1: you would think.
18: I would defer to that, to those guys. They have a really good relationship with each other. Obviously, they're very competitive, but there's a lot of respect between Jalen and Ty, and really two great players, obviously.
1: I contrary to the popular opinion, I like Brunson because Brunson worked his way up. He's got a last name synonymous with basketball in the NBA still, but he worked his way up from what people thought about him. And he's always been a winner, wherever
18: terrific
1: he has
18: player.
1: Been.
18: Terrific player.
1: So that's pretty cool, too. Do you look back on the Knicks winning a championship and think that they adjusted things with Mike Brown and the usage of their personnel because of what you guys did to them the 2 years prior in the postseason? Is that fair to say? It looked like that they adjusted everything, contourally speaking, because of how they were unable to handle you guys in the postseason because they were clearly out of gas every time they got there.
18: Yeah, I don't know if that's the case or not. Obviously, they played more guys this year. Coach Brown came in, and they played a little faster, a little different offensive system. They were a little deeper this year. They had obviously good fortune. They were relatively healthy, come playoff time, and just a terrific run. It was from a basketball fan perspective, it was just a. It was a really fun team to watch as they progressed through the playoffs.
1: No, I thought it sucked. I hated every second of it, to be honest. But yeah, no, I do get that. I just thought the reason why the more personnel is because it seemed like that their guys and Tom Thibodeau is a good coach. Don't get me wrong, but I think oftentimes his guys were worn to the nub by the time Christmas rolled around, or at least the start of the calendar year. And that's one of the major focuses of playing guys and being fresh for the postseason. And it's because of what you guys had done with him.
18: Yeah, that may have factored in a little bit with them, just the sense of, our style of play. You're playing games, it's an 82-game season, but when you get that deep in the playoffs, it's game 95, 96, 97, and, the travel component of it and the intensity of the playoffs, it can wear on bodies, and NBA players not immune from it, even though they're the most well-conditioned athletes in the world. You get that much wear and tear and that much up and down, it can take its toll, and I think that had some effect on both our series with them.
1: You didn't do a lot in the off season, and we know how much you love the core of this group. What can a new body like Kelly Oubre provide for your team?
18: Off our bench, we needed somebody at the wing position that could give us a little two-way ability. Aaron and Drew obviously are tasked with guarding some of these great big scoring guards and wings, and we needed another guy that we could throw on. A Cade Cunningham, a Jaylen Brown, an OG Anunoby, whoever it might be. We felt like Kelly has that potential, and he also gives us some scoring ability, too. I mean, he's had, a good year last year scoring the ball. His shooting is upticking a little bit. I think he'll get more open looks probably with us than he's seen, in most of his career, and he's got to step up and make those. But he brings size. He brings athleticism. He's got experience. I think he'll be a guy that our fans will hopefully embrace because he's got a little personality to him, too. But he brings an edge to him that I think our guys all have. We have a group of guys that have a lot of them been overlooked at some point in their career or continue to be overlooked, and there's a little edge to him. And I think Kelly has that naturally, and I think that'll fit in with the personality of our team.
1: It's Chad Buchanan with us again. Like and subscribe. 107.5, The Fan, you can find on YouTube Live. Has this been a good off season for you guys health-wise all the way around?
18: I think so.
1: Yeah. How do you judge it? I guess you can just judge it on how successful you are in the season.
18: Yeah. I mean, the only guy, obviously Tyrese is coming back, but he's been playing all summer. Johnny Furphy's working his way back from his knee injury, and he's doing well.
1: Where is he right now as far as what you got expectations there? You may not want to tell me, but if you do, just float it right out there.
18: Yeah, I wouldn't put a timeline on it, but I expect him to play this season. It's not going to be right away, but our medical staff is the best in the business, and I think they've feel good about where he's at and where he's trending, and we'll play it, with their guidance. And Johnny's doing everything he needs to do right now. He's motivated to get back, and disappointed that his season ended the way it did. But I think he'll be a piece of our team for a long time to come.
1: Yeah. So it the core group though is what you really like out of this right now too. And again, the straw that stirs, obviously, in Big Red Liquors is that of Tyrese Haliburton. So. It's good to see you guys have a fantastic offseason. It's really weird to think about where we would have been a year ago at this time and all the conversation, right?
18: A little different.
1: Yeah,
18: and then
1: right out of the gate, everything kind of started falling apart in general terms even after that as well. And then this season, out of the gate, you go to, oddly enough, New Orleans. Man, what are the schedule makers doing to you guys right here?
18: Hey, everybody's got to play 82.
1: Do they not send you to Siberia or something like that for the schedule first game? Then but you get Benedict Mathurin now.
18: Yeah, that is true.
1: In the first game now, which is pretty interesting, too. All right, I know you got to get to Bruno Mars. So tell the awesome Melanie Buchanan that I have to switch the JMV takeover to Friday night. So it's Friday night, not Saturday night this weekend.
18: Okay.
1: So I better get a call. And I know Michelle's been at the U.S. Open.
18: Absolutely,
1: evidently,
18: yes.
1: Too.
18: Yep.
1: So, yeah.
18: We were at LIV Golf when we called in last time.
1: Oh, so were you?
18: A buddy of mine, Jack Barber, was with us that night. So, yeah, he's going to the concert with me.
1: Oh, he's going too?
18: He and his wife, yeah.
1: You going dressed like
18: he's
1: that,
18: big,
1: are
18: big
1: you?
18: Big fan of you, by the way.
1: You going here to get some pregame supplies. That's what I got. That's awesome, too. So how was LIV Golf? I just saw what happened to them. You kind of saw that coming, but how was the event itself?
18: You know what? The event itself is amazing. Like, it's a great experience for the fan, for a fam. I brought my kids out there. Mm-hmm. They have a lot of activities for the kids to do, and, you know, it's your interaction with the golfers is much more than it would be at a PGA event,
1: yeah,
18: because the golfers are more, no, that's part of their job. Like, hey, we got to kind of sell this product, and the golf is terrific. I mean, those guys are just amazing at what they do. I like seeing somebody, whether it's at the PGA or LIV Golf or whatever level it is, that are professionals at what they do, and just watch them up close, and yeah, I just admire their ability to make shots and hit shots that you and I would be like, I got no chance to get this off the ground.
1: That's the same. That's why I like going to Pacer games and sitting low, because it's not even so much watching the ball. Watching off the ball is incredible to
18: yep,
1: me. It just always is. Now, also, Melanie said you could sing Eddie Rabbit, I Love a Rainy Night. Is this true? Have we done this before?
18: That's my karaoke song, maybe.
1: Gotcha. Pal, I appreciate you. Thanks for coming out.
18: Thanks, John.
1: Chad Buchanan, Pacers general manager Sam Cone's going to join us from the Baltimore Sun on the other side. Big Red Liquors in Westfield with 93.5 and 107.5 The Fan.
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1: Hey, welcome back. Colts Legends Wednesday, Cutwater. We're at the location in Westfield, Tournament Trail. Big Red Liquors, Marlon Jackson, the former Colts DB, here a little bit earlier. Thomas Ian Nicholas, the actor from American Pie, I blank you not, was on the show a little bit earlier. He's got a screening of that film on Friday, and then his band's going to play down in Greenwood at Mad Hatter. And we just were joined by Pacers general manager Chad Buchanan, who just stopped in and chatted with us for about 30 minutes. 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Elijah Hardy, IU linebacker, is going to join us coming up at the bottom of the hour. We've got football to start things tonight. Patriots and Seahawks, of course, on Sunday, 1 o'clock, the start for the Colts. I'll start things at Bullseye, 9 a.m., the ride to kickoff, and then from Touchdown Town with the Colts pregame huddle shortly thereafter, getting you set for the Ravens and the Colts. And joining us on the Andy Moore Automotive Group hotline on the ride with JMV, Sam Cohn, who covers the Ravens for the Baltimore Sun, is with us now. Hello, Sam. How are you, pal?
17: Hi, I'm doing well. Thanks for having me. That's quite the motley crew you've had before me. I'm honored to be amongst such a group.
1: You're going to have a lot to live up to for Kevin and American Pie and his sex manual, okay? Those are good days when you mix up a lot of stuff right there. For real. Speaking of which, this occurred to me. No, you didn't. Sit tight right there, pal. Stay right there. This occurred to me a little bit earlier when I was talking about it. With Jesse Minter, now the new head coach, there are a lot of the same offensive components that get you guys at a high level. But how much significantly is going to change with this offense that you expect starting on Sunday, Sam?
17: The short answer is a lot. And I wrote about this week, and it's something we've talked about a lot throughout training camp, and it's something that's come up a handful of times, and we're kind of seeing these like crumbs and wrinkles, and guys are keeping it pretty close to the vest. They don't want to say too much. But again, the short answer is it's going to look very different from what we've seen in the past. Even Lamar Jackson was pretty upfront with this idea that like what worked for them with Greg Roman, his first OC, and what worked for them with Todd Monken, there were some overlaps, some similarities in scheme. He said, this one's all Declan Doyle. This is all, you know, starting from scratch. It's all going to be very new. A couple things we know. Lamar's going to be under center more. He switched his front feet. They're going to be chasing explosive plays in different ways. I think they're going to stretch the field a little bit more. Lamar's not going to have any design runs. That's going to be within when plays break down. And a couple receivers have said, like, past administrations have said, have kind of kept these guys one-dimensional. They're going to be able to do a lot of different things within this offense. That's sort of the big question going into Sunday, is what exactly looks different or feels different. But again, the short answer is going to be, it sounds like it's going to be very different.
1: Yeah, the Baltimore Sun, Sam Cohn, is on the Andy Moore Automotive Group hotline. This is the Ride with JMV, getting you set for the Ravens and the Colts on Sunday. So it's weird, right? Because you describe it as just this massive change and or shift. However, I think most people that cover the NFL still hold the Ravens in oftentimes the highest regard in the AFC. Moving into the season, do you feel the same way?
17: I think that's completely fair. I think right now the AFC is wide open, but it's hard to count out a team that has a couple of future Hall of Famers in at quarterback, at running back, a proven franchise receiver. There are those who want to debate whether Zay Flowers is a wide receiver one, but I think at the end of the day, his production speaks for itself in terms of the way he's been able to play with Zay Flowers. If the offensive line can be better than it was last year, which is a low bar, if you can get production from one or two other pass catchers, like, you're looking at an offense that has a really, really high ceiling. A lot of what folks are thinking with this new staff. And Jesse Minter is like, no matter what, in terms of personnel or on paper, Jesse Minter can make this defense better than what it was because of the way he can coach and scheme. The offense absolutely has the pieces to be better. And certainly a lot of eyeballs on what Declan Doyle's offense will look and feel like. But that's to say, like, the AFC is pretty wide open. The Ravens have the talent to be amongst the best teams if they play like it.
1: Does it concern you that Doyle, to my knowledge, has never been a play caller, correct? Never at all?
17: Yes.
1: This is the first time?
17: He was the OC in Chicago, but not the play calling OC. Ben Johnson called plays.
1: Right. Is this concern you at all in terms of the offense, especially at the beginning of the season?
17: Of course. Yeah, of course it should. He spent the preseason trying to figure out, I mean, he took one game, but he had to think, like, do I want to be up in the booth or do I want to be down on the field? Like, these are decisions for a guy who has to control, who has the keys to the offense that includes Lamar Jackson and has Super Bowl expectations. Like, of course that should concern people. What's all the great things they say about how he's a wizard and how he knows his stuff and how he's a wunderkind, like, none of that really matters until he gets in a situation where he's really tested with, okay, draw up a fourth quarter game-winning drive. Like, build those relationships with the guys in the offense so that there's a level of confidence and level of communication that you can go do it. So, of course, there's a skepticism.

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1: A franchise altering move and then neg on that, on said move to bring in a different guy. So there's going to be a lot of eyeballs on how good Trey Hendrickson is. What I can say about him, because, you know, he played a pretty shortened season last year because of injury. What I can say about him is he's been there every day from the start of OTAs and mini camp. He's not missed practice. He's been, although he doesn't speak with reporters a ton, I think he's only spoken once or twice and he doesn't say a whole lot. He is beloved by his teammates for his work ethic, the way he's come in and been a leader, especially for, you know, they have a rookie edge rusher, second round pick in Zion Young, and they have a second year guy who they're really expecting to have a breakout year in Mike Green. Trey Hendrickson has been huge for those two guys in terms of just being a leader within that room. People have said really, I mean, August and early September is the time where everything is sunshine and rainbows, right? But everyone in the building seems to have glowing reviews of Trey Hendrickson's, both his work ethic and just kind of how he handles himself around the building. The question is that, what does that, what does that turn into? 8 sacks, 10 sacks, 12 sacks?
2: Yeah. In what do you expect? Was there a level of disappointment when that ended up being plan B in Baltimore from your angle?
1: Not for me. I wasn't disappointed, but that thing, I think the fan base was certainly feeling a little bit like, kind of had the rug pulled out from under them. Max Crosby, obviously such a force in the NFL, can do so many things. And Trey Hendrickson's a little bit more one-dimensional. So I think most Ravens fans felt like this is a pretty good consolation prize. If you're going to lose Max, like if you're going to lose Mad Max, you still get, you know, an all-world pass rusher for a group that sorely needed it after last year. But I think it, you know, that there was certainly some hard feelings right away. But obviously if Trey Hendrickson comes out and touches double digit sacks, eclipses double digit sacks the way a lot of people think he's going to, then I think the fan base will be fairly forgiving.
2: No, I would agree. The one around here may not, because, you know, that if they cannot find any sort of pass rush, once again, that is going to be a difficult one to deal with without question. Again, Sam Cohen joins us. Baltimore Sun writes regarding the Ravens. What's your expectation for this squad? I mentioned, you know, the other national writers regarding the football team that you cover. What's your expectations for this group and what you consider a wide open AFC?
1: Sometimes I feel like covering the team, we're a little too close, that we see all these areas where there are so many question marks. Obviously the Ravens are among the teams most considered best odds, whatever, to be in, if not win the Super Bowl. I think the Rams are probably the favorite right now, but the Ravens are among the favorites to at least make the Super Bowl. I'm not so bullish on them as of right now. And, you know, I go back to this idea that, like, I think there is so much potential with this team. And a lot of people in Baltimore kind of got burned last year because on paper they were the best roster in the NFL, arguably. And a lot of us picked them to at least be in the Super Bowl, if not win it, and to finally get over the hump. And you end 3 or 4 straight seasons in gut-wrenching fashion and you clean house with, you know, a new staff. Like, how quickly can you win? I'm not so bullish as some folks who think they're going to win a Super Bowl. You know, first year coach has only ever won a Super Bowl, I think, twice in NFL history. That said, I think they're better than they were last year. I think things move in the right direction, and I think they are an AFC divisional champ or AFC conference champ team. And I'm not so sure as we stand right now in September, they haven't played a single game yet, that this team is ready to get over the hump so quickly with a new staff. But I think there's reason to be confident.
2: Hey, Sam, I don't know how much the focus there's been here. How'd Elijah Surratt look in the preseason and through training camp?
1: He looked really good going back to mini camp. He had one really great play. That's probably the play of OTAs in mini camp. He was dealing with a minor injury and generally repping with a third team throughout most of training camp. You know, going into training camp, I think my expectation was that he's going to be able to play probably quicker than Jacoby Lane, but long term,

0: Jakobi Layne would be the better receiver, and that was couldn't have been more wrong. Jakobi Layne was obviously the star of training camp, and he's probably going to play a lot of football for this team. Elijah Serrat, I think, he played pretty well in the chances he got in the preseason, but he, you know, at this point, when you're outside of the top four pass catchers, in terms of depth chart, three receivers and a tight end, like, I just don't think there's going to be that many opportunities for him. It's just a matter of what he'll be able to do with those opportunities to whether that might change.
1: How has Layne looked in terms of production early in this case offensively? What would you expect?
0: Against second and third stringers in the preseason action, against his own teammates in practice, he has done everything you would want out of a rookie in the month of August. You know, he's gone up against the Baltimore's two best cornerbacks and given him fits at times. He's won and he's lost reps. He's looked excellent in preseason to the point that they didn't play him by the third preseason game, which says a ton about, you know, what he's been able to do. And this conversation that I've had with some folks in Baltimore is like, there's nothing else. Have 2-3 weeks into August, like, there's nothing else he can do. It's just a matter of like, okay, now go do it against a physical, you know, veteran cornerback in a real game that matters. And I will say, like, as much as there are questions, as much as there is intrigue into will this translate into the regular season, the best thing I can say about Jakobi Layne right now is he's got a good head on his shoulders from the standpoint of you don't hear a lot of rookies repeat the same line about, like, because he's always asked about the fanfare and, you know, the excitement around him as a rookie or, you know, rookie of the year, you know, candidacy or whatever. And he always comes back to this line of, like, they love you one day, they might hate you the next. Like, if I have one bad day, the fan base could certainly turn on me. So I think that's probably the best thing I can say about him right now, but he's done everything he's needed to show in the month of August. Now it's just a matter of, can he do it in a real game?
1: Hey, one thing that, you know, outside of what we talked about with, you know, the offensive coordinator and things, one thing that you think the Colts could attack in that home opener against the Ravens, I guess we'll go offense and defense right here, or maybe better yet, let me rephrase. The thing that concerns you most, about this Colts team against the Ravens coming up on Sunday, what stands out?
0: Have to start with Jonathan Taylor, right? Because it seems like, I mean, nothing is confirmed as of right now, but Nnamdi Matabike, their all-pro interior defensive tackle, who hurt his neck almost a year ago, almost exactly a year ago, he's expected to play some time within the first 4 weeks, but I would venture to guess unlikely he plays, this Sunday. So, that very much diminishes the talent up front. You know, and then you have some question marks around the middle of that interior defensive line and whether that group will be ready. And you know, you have Roquan Smith coming off, a down year and the linebacker next to him and Trenton Simpson, in a prove it year. I think the questions sort of within that first, second interior level of that defense makes you question, like, that might be where Jonathan Taylor, and also to the fact that just these guys haven't tackled in how many months, and that's something that every defense kind of has to get used to right away. So I think the run game early, we saw this with the Ravens last year, where in week three, the Lions torched them up front. The Lions run game, that 1-2 punch with Jahmyr Gibbs and David Montgomery, burnt the Ravens really, really badly on the ground. So I would say as of right now, that's kind of where my head's at, of where I think the Colts could attack the defense early and often.
1: All right, one final thing, too. It's not going to happen this weekend because the game's on the road, but how weird is it going to be to start the season in Baltimore for that home opener without John Harbaugh on the sideline?
0: It's going to be strange, right? That's been a lot of conversation the last month, too, of, like, you know, we wrote about this the other day, is what are all the little minutia that are different around the building and the vibe and, you know, how people move a little bit differently and the schedule's a little bit different. And the thing that, you know, I talked to defensive coordinator Anthony Weaver about this, and, you know, this, none of this is to disparage the last staff, but so much feels different because, and this is Anthony Weaver's word, so much is different because it's just Jesse. Like, any team kind of morphs into the personality and vibe of their head coach. And so much of what is different, this is the way he described it, is just like, it's just more, it's cool, calm, and collected in the way that Jesse is and not the way that John is. John was kind of this alpha, like, CEO coach. Jesse spends very little time in his office. He's in every single defensive meeting. And, you know, he's someone who's a real connector and a teacher and a guy who's great relationships now within this building. But, you know, you spend almost two decades as the head coach, to have some change there is going to be a little weird for Ravens fans, certainly.
1: Hey, Sam, outstanding stuff, man. I appreciate you more than you know. And it's funny, right? And I can't remember how many years we go back. Once upon a time, and I kind of call him an incredible red ass, Eric DaCosta screamed at me in the press box at Lucas Oil Stadium like you would not believe years ago. True story. True story right
0: there.
1: That's
0: fantastic.
1: Because, yeah, he was right above me, and it had to do with a local product that was playing left tackle that wasn't playing very well, and somebody next to me made a comment, and he thought it was me, and to the point where Ozzie Newsome at the time apologized to the TV guy sitting next to me and sent him an autographed photo of himself.
0: Oh, wow. That's generous, at least.
1: No, but DaCosta. DaCosta, and I know he's had a great deal of success. I always thought the guy was nuts, to be honest. Absolutely nuts from that point. But, yeah, that was a little bit of history.
0: You got to watch your back. Got to be careful who's around you at all times, right?
1: It goes back a number of years right there. Sam, outstanding work, man. I appreciate you more than you know. Thank you.
0: Thank you so much.
1: So, Sam Cohn right there, the Baltimore Sun. Well done, Caleb, with that.
2: Yeah, a lot of great info, and I think I'm going to try to keep doing that throughout the season. Sam's obviously great for the Baltimore Sun. And, yeah, great insight and look into the Ravens' perspective heading into week one.
1: Do you see what I have right here?
2: Oh, my gosh.
1: And I don't know if – mount up right here for a second. I don't know if – no. Hey, go ahead. Yeah, put that on right there. Yeah. Hey, get that.
3: Okay.
1: So have you had this?
3: Since you posted that you regretted not getting it, I had family in Washington. I had them pick it up for you.
1: You bought this from that place there?
3: I did.
1: Are you kidding me?
3: I kid you not, my friend.
1: Are you kidding me?
3: We go way back. You've been to my house before.
1: I know. Yeah.
3: Tony Donahue. We
1: went up there. We went up there for a Monday night football game.
3: I think it was Menzel's debut. I think it was a Sunday afternoon.
1: Were we playing
3: the Browns?
1: Were we playing Tecmo at your house?
3: We did. At halftime, we played Tecmo. We sure did.
1: Yeah, because you had Super Tecmo Bowl.
3: We sure did.
1: And he was running it up with Barry Sanders,
3: yeah.
1: I think. And we were all trying to use Super Tecmo Bowl Jackson back then.
3: That's it.
1: So you had – this is why – because, you know, I went back and it was gone.
3: Did you? Yeah, I called him, like, probably the next day.
1: Oh, my God.
3: You excited?
1: I'm very excited. I'm going to pay you for this,
3: no,
1: man.
3: You're not.
1: Yes,
3: no,
1: I am.
3: No, not happening.
1: I think this was expensive.
3: It was all right. It was half off.
1: Come on, man.
3: I cleaned it out for you.
1: Holy crap, dude.
3: I got rid of all the cobwebs. So,
1: thank you very much.
3: You're welcome.
1: Let me show you this. This is an old school, clearly 70s cooler for 7-Up when the advertising line was the Uncola. And it is shaped in a 7-Up can. This is so badass. And this goes back. This goes back to May, and I was down there with my mom, and I saw this, and I was going to get it, and I didn't, and I regretted it, and I brought it up on the show, and then give a shout to the peeps down in Washington, too, for doing this.
3: Oh, yeah, the Christies, that's my wife's last name, yeah.
1: Oh,
3: had another coworker that was willing to pick it up, so yeah,
1: man,
3: took care of you.
1: Dude. My man, I appreciate
3: right, man.
1: You, brother.
3: You
1: thank
3: that.
1: You very
3: yeah.
1: much. That is so great.
3: Yeah.
1: I love this. I don't know if it keeps a damn thing cool, and it probably doesn't.
3: I don't know. It's old school construction. It might work out well.
1: My goodness. Please let me pay you for this.
3: No,
1: this
3: not
1: is
3: happening.
1: So great.
3: Not happening.
1: Thank
3: it's
1: you.
3: It's all yours.
1: All right. This is just made. This has made my late summer
3: Ooh,
1: right
3: cool.
1: here. I wondered why I was gone because my mom had asked.
3: Yeah.
1: I went back about a month ago,
3: okay.
1: I went down there, and I took Laney. Laney went too, and I looked for it, and it was gone.
3: Yeah.
1: And you guys got it.
3: Yeah, I was going to wait to give it to you at Joe's Grill in Westfield, but I was too excited. I had to get it to you today.
1: So. My brother. Thank All you,
3: right,
1: pal.
3: Man. Enjoy.
1: Appreciate that.
3: Yeah,
1: this is
3: welcome.
1: Great. The Uncola 7-Up. Is that not cool or what, Caleb? What do you think?
2: I think that should be your fantasy team name, the Uncola.
1: The Uncola. I think right now it's like, I can't even say it
2: team
1: on the air,
2: two.
1: I think. Is it Dip Blankery?
2: You,
1: I think
2: you
1: is what it
2: I
1: is.
2: Didn't even see what you named it. Oh,
1: yeah,
2: boy. I don't even know if I want to know.
1: Yeah, well, I was going to name it Jackassery, and then I think Derek White had Jackassery in there, so I had to change it up. That's awesome right there. Thank you, my brother.
3: You're
1: I appreciate
3: welcome.
1: That. Quick break. We'll come back. Hey, Relijah Hardy's going to join us, the IU linebacker, coming up on the other side. Don't go anywhere. 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
14: 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Today's Fox 59 Weather Authority forecast from the Armor Air Weather Center. 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
16: Tracking a cold front tonight, and that will bring widely scattered showers and some stronger storms possible. That'll be the story into the very early overnight hours, otherwise quieting down. Overnight low of 70 degrees. Thursday, more widely scattered showers and some storms possible. Slightly cooler, upper 70s to near 80 for a high temperature. I'm Fox 59 meteorologist Ethan Rosick for The Fan.
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1: Cutwater, Colts Legends Wednesday, Westfield, the Big Red Liquors. My shout out to Matt here if you're watching again, YouTube Live. Subscribe and like the Uncola 7-Up Cooler that I saw back in May in Washington. And Matt had family down in Washington go and buy that, and he just delivered that to me. And I wondered, because I went back a month ago and it was gone. And here it is. My brother, I cannot thank you enough. I owe you a lot right there, let me tell you. Meantime, tomorrow, we've got our first installment with Brent Halverson, Nally, and Miller over at Joe's Grill in Castleton. That is Evan Williams Locks, Luna Azul Tequila Shots tomorrow. Castleton, Joe's Grill, Friday, Hooters, Bud Light Blue, Friday, Colts tickets to give away. And Andrew Catalan, he's going to be doing the play-by-play for the Ravens and the Colts. Coming up on Sunday, he joins us in the 5 o'clock hour. Meantime, now in the Andy Moore Automotive Group hotline, you know this person very well. He's with the IU defense. He's the linebacker. Elijah Hardy joins us once again on the Andy Moore Automotive Group hotline. Elijah, thank you for the time. How are you?
19: I'm good. How are you?
20: Could not be any better. Talking a little bit of IU football with you, and I'm curious, where you felt this time a year ago compared to how you feel right now? Where are some of the differences in you? Not the way you go about your preparation, but just the differences in general from last year to this year.
19: Yeah, it's definitely, I feel like, the same. I feel like when you think about that first game, I think, it was, you know, we started off slow, but as we continue to get the chemistry down as a defense, I think it gets better. But preparation and everything, I mean, here with Indiana football is about the standard. So we just try to keep that same high standard from the team from last year to this year is the same thing.
20: Do you you kind of wipe the slate clean completely? I mean, all the celebrating and the off season of what you guys accomplished, unbeaten national championships. At what time did you feel like you and your teammates, Elijah, turned the page?
19: Yeah, I feel like it was pretty right away. You know, when we got back, we had the parade, and then by that time, we already had all the new transfers and the incoming freshmen. So, I mean, it's a whole new team. So, yeah, we definitely then flipped that page and started working on the 2026 season.
20: You were so good starting all games a year ago defensively. You're relied upon even more this season. So what are some of the differences in how, for example, the coaching staff, your defensive coaches, feel in what you should accomplish? What are some of the differences in what they look for you to be a leader compared to last year?
19: Yes, sir. I think it starts with off the field being more vocal. I think getting other people to play the same way, think the same way is one of the biggest things for RU football. And then, of course, you got playing last year with all those the experience I had, I feel like the confidence level should increase definitely. So it leads on to make even more plays.
20: So there's a lot. Elijah Hardy again joins us. Again, IU and Howard coming up on Saturday. You can hear here on 93.5 and 107.5 The Fan. And here's something for you, too. Like, Aiden joined me a couple of times last year, and we saw the impact he obviously had. They're asking you to do a lot of what he did as the team leader a year ago, are they not?
19: Yes, sir. Yeah, he's definitely a great player. You can learn a lot from a guy like Aiden Fisher. I mean, off the field, on the field, you name it. He was definitely like the leader of the defense. So vocally, we gotta talk more as a linebacker unit. And then, of course, like on the field, that's where you make the play. So it takes both.
20: Is it an easy transition for you to become more vocal as a leader for your defense?
19: Yes, I think the confidence, you know, you do it on the field. So off the field is kind of the same thing. You earn the respect from what you do and the energy and all the time you put in from the guys. So it's definitely, I feel like, that type of thing.
20: How much of your game, because when you're going through high school and you still have, I'm sure, you know, chip on your shoulder, you know, proving every moment that you're out there. And I know your head coach, Kurt Cignetti, talks about battling complacency always, but you're a guy that has to really work to get to where you are right now. Does that ever stop? And do you look back on what people thought about you as even more motivation to become who you've become now with this IU football team?
19: Yeah, I definitely think it fuels a fire. You know, last year we had a lot of guys in the same position. I think it just adds fuel to the fire. You know, you don't really think too much about it because you know where you are now. The confidence level is there. You know, you can do it. So, I mean, you just go in, day out, and just play your best and do what you can every day.
20: I got to get your feeling, Elijah, on the services that describe you as a high school player. How much motivation do you continue to get out of that? Because you were, I guess by ridiculous standards, but standards nonetheless, you were kind of off the radar. You created a niche and a spot for yourself. You look back on that as maybe the biggest motivating factor to become who you are right now?
19: Yeah, it's definitely motivating. Like you said, it's a chip on my shoulder. It's definitely motivating. I look at it as God put me in this position. I wouldn't be here without him or have this ability without him. And then you also got the coaching staff believing in me. So, I mean, with those two, all those things that adds up to it, it gives me the confidence to be able to go out and play.
20: It is IU and Howard coming up on Saturday. Elijah Hardy joins us from the defense. He's joining us via the Andy Moore Automotive Group hotline. So explain to the folks out there who may not know this, your path to Bloomington, Indiana.
19: Yeah, so I started off as an armed recruit guy. You know, I had a relationship with Coach Hayne and Coach Sig out of high school, but never got the James Madison offer. So I ended up coming into Navy, which I did a prep year there. Didn't really like it too much. So, you know, I kept that relationship with Coach Haynes, texted him on Twitter one day, and it was history from there.
20: What did you, did they want you to prove yourself? I think you spent time, right, prep-wise for the Naval Academy in Rhode Island. They were looking for some more proof of who they thought you'd become with this, right?
19: No, it was an injury. So I had an injury in high school, ankle injury at the time, I believe, when he came to see me. So I never got the James Madison offer, so I decided to go that Navy route. And, I mean, I think from there, time-wise, it was the perfect time to head to IU with Coach Sig.
20: What do you like most about both Coach Haynes and Coach Cignetti?
19: Yeah, I like the standard. I feel like coming here to Indiana, you could, like, as soon as you got in the building, you could feel the culture and the business aspect of the game. You know, everybody is raised to a high standard, and I think that's the best thing about this program.
20: So Elijah Hardy joins us. Again, that win over North Texas. Let's double back to that. Give me some of the likes and dislikes from what you guys accomplished in that win this past Saturday defensively.
19: Yeah, so defensively, I think that we definitely started off, it wasn't to the standard of IU defensively football, but, I mean, you take those things as we continue to play. I mean, the chemistry's got to pick up. And then you just watch the film, and you look back over and just have adjustments. You know, coming into practice, we got to just continue to look over and do the corrections. The likes that I had about that game, I would say, is guys were playing around. You know, we never let up. And I feel like, I mean, like I said, it's going to just continue to get better.
20: So 152 on the field. Is that, I'm assuming that's the hottest you've ever played a game of football, correct?
19: It was one of the, you know, I'm from Florida, so it definitely get hot. But, I mean, yeah, definitely in Indiana, that was the hottest. It was definitely hot on that field.
20: Well, and it's funny, too, because you're from Florida, so you've consistently played, I'm sure, in the heat. But anything ever as hot as it was there?
19: Nah, you know, that game was definitely one of them hot days. I mean, I feel like you could see it in the stands. I mean, we appreciate the fans for staying. We know it was hot, so it was definitely a hot day.
20: So give me the guidelines and preparation, because I'm assuming that there's prep that goes in. You're going to prep for any game in general, but how did you prep for a game where you know that hydration is going to be a major, major factor, as it certainly was Saturday?
19: Yeah, so hydrating was the main thing for us. You know, it don't just start that day before the game or the day of the game. You know, hydration is a key point that's going to do wonders for you in that game. So I feel like hydration is the main thing. And then, you know, when you go out to practice, just, you know, it's going to be hot on Saturday. Just continue to push yourself. You know, everybody in North Texas got to play on the same field. So everybody just got to go out and see who's going to last the longest.
20: Hey, Elijah, people tell me that you're a hooper. Is this true?
19: Yes, sir. Yeah. First level, I feel like, was basketball. You know, I grew up with a basketball family, so.
20: Well, I get to hear about your hooping escapades. You got some good stuff back in the day? Could you?
19: Yeah.
20: What could we do? What was your forte?
19: Yeah, I mean, I was a point guard, so I mean, I feel like I could do it all. You know, I think that definitely helped me a lot with football, being able to play basketball. You know, the different skill sets you have for basketball translated to football. So,
20: well, you know, it's interesting you say that, because I'm a big fan of Tyrese Halliburton, and Tyrese Halliburton is the point guard of the Pacers, and he makes everybody better, and you can see that, and that is the job of the point guard in basketball. But I would think that's also your job, because you saw that in Aiden Fisher a year ago, making everybody better, both in front and in back. That's kind of your gig as the point guard defensively. You're there to make everybody else around you better.
19: Right, yeah. You always hear that linebacker is, you know, the quarterback of the defense. So, I mean, between me and Isaiah, that's our role on defense, is to lead. And we try our best to, you know, do that vocally, but also do it on the field with plays.
20: Give me your favorite moment outside of obviously winning the national title a year ago in Miami, which, by the way, I was there, and it's still surreal to see IU fans take over the home stadium of the team that you guys are playing against in Miami. But a signature moment for you, either during that game or last season, that even though you're moved on and turned that page, will always be front burner in your memory, either individually or collectively for your team?
19: Yeah, I mean, it was a lot of plays I feel like I could definitely name. I'll go with the Peach Bowl moment when D-Lo caught the pick the first play of the game. I think that was like one of those plays where it was like you never expect something like that to happen. So, I mean, that interception pick six was really a good play by him.
20: Man, there was now you miss guys, but you do move along. There were so many you're talking about so many incredible moments, not just during that playoff run, but during the regular season as well. What's your expectation out of this defense from what you did in that game against North Texas, from going into Saturday and then moving forward, Elijah, this season?
19: Yeah, I definitely expect this defense to be a fast, physical defense. You know, we're not going to be all work out here. So, everybody, you just see all 11 guys doing their job, everybody doing their 111 is going to come together.
20: All right, Elijah Hardy, you're going to hear his name called a bunch, and that is a damn good thing coming up on Saturday as well as the remainder of the season. Defensively for IU, give him a shout if you go to Memorial Stadium and tell him you heard him right here. He's joining us via the Andy Moore Automotive Group hotline. Again, congratulations on the accomplishments, and as I like to tell guys that are playing alongside you, just keep on keeping on. It's been an absolute thrill, man. Thank you for joining the show, too.
19: Yes, sir. Appreciate you.
20: You got it. Elijah Hardy right there on the Andy Moore Automotive Group hotline. That's cool as hell. I love his story with the injuries in high school and then having to prove himself, you know, being recruited by Cignetti and Haynes. Cool as hell. Elijah Hardy. Andy Moore Automotive Group hotline. Cutwater brings us to you today. Big Red Liquors in Westfield. 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Big Red Liquors on this Wednesday. We're in Westfield. 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
1: Hey, John, for Andy Moore, Buick GMC, 131st, 037 in Fishers, Eric Wilson. That's the guy's name, and the guy with he and his colleagues are going to help you get into the ride of your choice. Now, I've got a little bias here, because my favorite vehicle of all time is the one that I'm rocking right now. It is the Buick Enclave. You might ask, all right, so what's the Buick Enclave? 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It is the greatest SUV that I have ever driven. 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
1: Shout out to Elijah Hardy, ID linebacker, for joining his show. Sam Cohn, Baltimore Sun, a little bit earlier, talked to Ravens Colts, week one coming up on Sunday. Thomas Ian Nicholas from American Pie, it was Kevin, he has a band, he's going to be at Mad Hatter down in Greenwood coming up Friday night for a screening of the film American Pie, and then musical selections from his band shortly thereafter. So we got that coming up on Friday with Thomas Ian Nicholas from Mad Hatter and Kevin Bowen a little bit earlier, Marlon Jackson a little bit earlier, and we also had Chad Buchanan, Pacers general manager, here. And if you're new to the program, I don't know where you've been because it's been outstanding today. Big Red Liquors, this is Wednesday number one. So what happens is during Wednesdays leading up to a Colts home game, our friend from Zinc and Cutwater, they have put together a program featuring Colts Legends. So it's Colts Legends Wednesday with Cutwater, and we're at Big Red Liquors in Westfield off of Tournament Trail. Marlon Jackson was our guest this week, and he was here for the better part of an hour, started the show with us. And it was absolutely outstanding. This has been a glorious day. And I do want to give a shout-out to Chad Buchanan, who Pacers general manager, came by. He and Melanie Buchanan are going to see Bruno Mars at Lucas Oil Stadium coming up later on tonight. But they stopped in as well. Just absolutely awesome. I mean awesome. The show has been today, and we got more for you. In fact, we got more coming up here after 6 o'clock. I think we have a little bit of extra time. Caleb and I will do that because we're going to go through our picks for the season and the games, which are officially underway later on tonight, the NFL season. The NFL season starts with New England and Seattle coming up later on tonight, and then in Australia tomorrow, Melbourne, Australia. Tomorrow, it is going to be the first regular season game in Australia. That's the 49ers and the Rams, and both of those teams. It's going to be interesting to see tomorrow. We'll talk more about this because one team in the Niners, they've been there basically since the spring in preparation for it. Meantime, I think the Rams just topped the jet. They're going to get off and go play and then come back. So we'll find out in the future, considering the NFL will be back in Australia, how teams are going to handle that, because the Rams and Niners did it in much different fashion. Trey Kaufman Wren, we get to that story a little bit earlier as well. So as of right now, looks like he's going to be granted another year of eligibility. We'll see how that works out further down the road, but at least as of today, that is the case there. And Caleb, we probably need your U.S. Open update, because you were up very late last night and into this morning watching, I would guess, the match of the tournament so far, was it not, with Shelton and what's his nuts from Spain?
6: That's the second time you've asked that. Carlos Alcaraz, yeah. It was special.
1: Special. That's all you got is special. Was it better than Mickelson and what's his name?
6: Francis Tiafoe. I mean, I think it was, but that yesterday was just an amazing day at the U.S. Open, just with those two matches, and both the women's matches went the distance as well.
1: That's awesome. All right, you got that update coming up, too, and you and I will go over that. Plus, we've got our Fantasy Football League draft at the bottom of the 6 o'clock hour. And one more time, Caleb, tell everybody how they can get in our pick'em, because we wanted to do that for those that weren't going to be involved in the Fantasy League. The pick'em can be found at JMV1070, correct?
6: Yeah, and also on my Twitter, at Zuves35, Z-U-V-E-S. You can also just shoot a text to the text line, and I'll send you the link.
1: All right, if you want to get in our pick'em, there's going to be a prize at the end of the season for the winner in that. You can do that as well. More about that on the other side, live from Big Red Liquors. 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
1: Extra time. We've got NFL game number one. New England and Seattle, the rematch of the Super Bowl. Super Bowl defending champion Seahawks tonight, Lumen Field. And obviously, we are off and running. Australia, as I mentioned, tomorrow with the Rams and the Niners. And then the Ravens and the Colts, and we have had a busy day of discussion there. I saw Sam Cohn, the Baltimore Sun, was awesome a little bit earlier. Really good breakdown of the transition, which seems to be massive. a new play caller, offensive coordinator, new head coach, the same major offensive weapons and components, but a great deal of change. So maybe the Colts get them at the right time coming up on Sunday. Podcast there, 1075thefan.com. Elijah Hardy, IU linebacker, really good as well. Thomas Ian Nicholas, American Pie actor and musician. Mad Hatter coming up on Friday. He's got American Pie. He got a screening going on, and then his band plays afterwards. Kevin Bowen of the Fan Morning Show, 7 a.m. until 10 a.m. weekday mornings here on the Fan. And Marla Jackson, who was a part of our Cutwater Colts Legends Wednesday here in Westfield at Big Red Liquors, joined us live here to start out the show. And a shout-out, too, he also just came by, Chad Buchanan. Pacers general manager came by and hung out, even though he did not bring Melanie. Understandable. They're going to go see Bruno Mars tonight with a lot of you. But even though he did not bring the awesome Melanie, Chad Buchanan stopped by. That was spectacular. Matthew Lemon, who brought me the 7-Up cooler from the 1970s. That has to be 77, 1976, something like that. That I actually saw at Trader Baker's flea market in Washington, Indiana back in May. Was upset I didn't get it. Went back in July. It was gone. And the reason why it was gone is Matthew directed his family down in Washington, Indiana to go buy this. If you're watching on YouTube Live right now, and they did. I cannot thank him enough. Caleb is back at the studio right here. A couple of thoughts. We've got our draft coming up at the bottom of the hour. And again, remind people of the pick'em for prizes. And you know how we work with prizes around here for the winner of our pick'em contest. People can do that as well right now.
0: Yeah, you can go to my Twitter at Zuves35, Z-U-V-E-S-3-5. I tweet out the link there. You can also hit up the text line. And I can shoot you back the link for the pick'em. And also, you know, if you probably follow JMV, if you're listening to this show, you can check out his Twitter. He quoted my tweet there, so you can always access it there as well.
1: Awesome. All right. So I said 7 wins this season for the Colts. I know we don't necessarily have to make these picks right now, but you said how many?
0: I have them at 10. I said 9 yesterday, but I went through the schedule one last time, and I gave them one more.
1: Who'd you give them in this case?
0: I think the Dallas game was what I switched my mind on.
1: Man, it is. I want them to win more than 7, but it was a struggle for me to find them. Mm-hmm. It was. And the Dallas game is one that I can't put in the win column for them. At Minnesota was another one. You don't know how Minnesota's going to look. You don't know if, you know, Kyler Murray's going to last. But I can't. I got to see more, I guess. It's really hard.
0: It is. And I think just because, like you said, I mean, if this thing goes off the rails quick, it doesn't matter what you picked in week 12 or 13. Like, this thing could go, the wheels could fall off. That is obviously on the board of possibilities. But if they do get off to a solid start, I do think later on in the year when the schedule lightens up, you could start to stack some wins. But again, we're splitting hairs. I feel like it's all about making the playoffs. Like, I have them at 10 wins, but I don't have them making the playoffs when I pick everything else. So that wouldn't be enough for me. I'd leave feeling disappointed.
1: Seahawks tonight over the Patriots?
0: I do have that, yeah.
1: Now, you're going to go 9, or we'll do this probably tomorrow, too, when we do our pick'ems. Now, the Rams and the Niners handled things differently the way they got to Australia and prepared for this. Which one do you like better?
0: I don't know, because I think this could start to be a trend. The Rams didn't leave till like yesterday. So if they win, teams might say, hey, we're not going to leave till the day before. I'll probably take the Rams.
1: And a tennis update for everybody from the U.S. Open, courtesy of Caleb Zuber.
0: If you missed last night, what are you doing? All-time match, probably going to bed. But it lasted until 3:33 in the morning. It was awesome. Coco Gauff just advanced to the semifinals. On the women's side, we got one more semifinal tonight. Zverev, the one seed, we'll see if he can advance. Should be a fun weekend.
1: And, again, thanks to my friends here at Big Red Liquors, Zinc with Cutwater. Colts Legends Wednesday. Awesome time here in Westfield. Evan Williams locks, Luna Azul tequila shots, me, Brent Halverson, Nally Miller tomorrow. I want to see you guys there too. Joe's Grill in Castleton. And we've got our fantasy football draft at the bottom of the hour. 93.5, 107.5 The Fan. Have a great night.
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15: Starts with their quarterback, Lamar. He's a guy that can kind of do everything. He can beat you with your legs, his arm. The running back, Derrick Henry, is going into year 11. We need all hands on deck. He's a hell of a runner. We got to rally the football. Say Flowers is a good player on the outside. Mark Andrews is a good player. So we're looking forward to that challenge defensively and offensively. Trey Anderson's one of the best in the business, rushing the passer. So linebacker Smith's a hell of a player. He's been doing it for a long time. Hamilton, safety, nickel, kind of do it all for them. We're a great player. Marlon Humphrey, Wiggins, Starks, all those guys on the back end. So just a lot of respect for their team going into this first matchup.
16: Definitely excited to be out there and grateful for all the people who've helped me get to this point and being ready to play, you know, week one this season after the injury and all the rehab. But I think when you get to that point, it's about the game. You want to be as focused as you can be on what you need to do to play at a high level. Definitely have gratitude and appreciation for all the people that helped me and throughout the process, but it'll be time to go then. Yeah.
17: We gelled really well throughout OTAs, throughout training camp, and now going into, you know, game planning part. I think every single person on this team feels connected to the guy standing next to them and playing with each other. I think it's just been a really enjoyable time to put work in and go through the hard days of training camp together. And there hasn't been any complaining, any slow days. Obviously, you have your ups and downs in training camp, but the intentionality has been there. So I think this is the most locked in we felt as a team so far.
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2: 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I am Casey Vallier, joined by Matt Taylor, and the Colts Daily Update is brought to you by Meijer, the official supercenter of the Indianapolis Colts and proud sponsor of hundreds of local sports teams across the Midwest. And there you hear Shane Steichen, Daniel Jones, Cam Bynum. They've officially started game planning for an opponent as the Ravens will come to town on Sunday. So we talked about it, how it was game week yesterday, but now this is kind of the first real game planning as they're back on the practice field. So that's kind of what our update's going to be tonight, Matt. We're going to do like our game plan based on, you know, what we've heard in the locker room and kind of what we're preparing for Sunday.
18: So, it was a Wednesday.
2: That's right.
18: Right. It's the full install day. It's, you know, from a media perspective, it's the biggest day of the week to
2: yep.
18: get in the locker room and talk about the opponent and talk about the mindset and the challenges that you face. So we're here.
2: Yeah.
18: Now we finally have made it. Labor Day's done, and now today feels like today in a lot of ways feels like the first day of the regular season.
2: That's exactly right. It is the norm. You know, we're back into the routine, and the Wednesday routine starts. Next Monday will feel like the normal Monday, unlike what Monday felt like this week. But diving into the game plan of things, we heard Shane Steichen there at the top talk about all the weapons that the Ravens have. And you think about it, it's a very veteran-laden team. You've got guys like Lamar Jackson, Mark Andrews, Derrick Henry on the defensive side of the ball, Roquan Smith, Kyle Hamilton, guys that have been doing it for a really long time in Baltimore. I know Derrick Henry's kind of new to that mix, but these guys are veterans. So how do you kind of judge what you've done against a veteran team like that when you have such a newness when it comes to the guys coaching it? Because head coach down, everybody is brand new inside of this team. How do you kind of judge that?
18: Yeah, you're right. I mean, they've got Jesse Minner. They've got Declan Doyle, Anthony Weaver.
2: Yep.
18: So they've got newness across the board, head coach, all the different coordinators. Declan Doyle, he's the youngest coordinator in the NFL at age 30. And just doing some research, they're one of eight teams this year with a new head coach, offensive coordinator, and defensive coordinator.
2: Wow.
18: That is the most such teams to begin a season. That's eight teams, most such teams to begin a season in the NFL since 2006.
2: Oh, wow.
18: You know what I mean?
2: That's a long time,
18: And you look at the Colts continuity, it's just the opposite. New, you know, the head coach is in place, and all the different coordinators have been here for a long time. So, yes, there is a core of players that have been with the Ravens a long time. You heard Shane talk about it. I mean, Lamar Jackson and Mark Andrews. Roquan Smith's been there now a couple years. Kyle Hamilton, Marlon Humphrey in the back end. Yeah. Nate Wiggins is in year number two. But Ronnie Stanley. But they also have some newness, too. They have three new offensive linemen. The coordinators are new. They're going to have a new center. But they also have Trey Hendrickson. He's the big fish in free agency.
2: Right.
18: So they're looking to rebound just like the Colts. They finished last year very disappointed in their record, 8-9. Missed the playoffs for the first time since 2021. They're kind of like the Colts also in the sense that they feel like they have everything they need from a top-end talent standpoint, but they blew so many leads last year, so many fourth-quarter blunders. You know, the defense kind of started the season very, very shaky. They figured it out towards the end, but it was kind of too late, too little too late, I should say. And then their season-long numbers on defense really were not impressive. But
2: they were not up to the typical Ravens that you've come accustomed to.
18: And that kind of factored into the change to replace Jim Harbaugh and go after some guys in free agency. So, yeah, this is a fascinating matchup because you have two teams that are right there, and they know each other very well. But there is going to be just enough a few wrinkles to make this a unique challenge, especially with it being week one and the different wrinkles you're going to see from those coordinators right out of the gate.
2: Yeah, now there's that game plan for us that we're diving into. But I think the other one has been top of mind is the Alec Pierce saga that we have been in. Now, we have seen him practice over the last couple weeks. He's really ramping things up, getting ready for week one. And I felt like today in the locker room was kind of the first time we had substance behind the conversation, if you will. We have heard that, you know, he's doing well, but now we had Alec Pierce talking about it. We also had Sauce Gardner talking about it. So I want to play clips from both of those guys. First, Alec Pierce talking about how he is getting better each and every single day.
11: Yeah, I'm, you know, every day getting better, and still got a lot of days till game day, so just gonna keep on getting better every day.
2: So he's not saying too much, but that's, I think, the key is he's out there, he's participating in practice, he's doing more and more of the team drills and all of that, and he's getting better each day because of the ankle heel that he is, you know, we're going to skip ahead a little real quick, he was limited in practice today, but he is working his way back into that. But his college buddy and now teammate here in the NFL, and Sauce Gardner, he talked about how he has been kind of working with him, and he's starting to look just like the old Alec Pierce.
19: It's just going against each other, me just giving him some work, you know, because he's going to have to go out there and actually do it. For real, so me just seeing like, all right, he's able to move, like he's back in his form, you know, it's just amazing. So he looked good out there, you know, just going up against him is just great. So
2: we've talked about Alec Pierce and the importance of him inside the offense. I want to dive into that a little bit more, Matt. The last 2 years, he's led the NFL in yards per catch, so he's kind of known as the deep threat guy. You talk about the change that he gets the big contract. He's now your wide receiver one inside the framework of the offense. What makes him so important to what the Colts want to do offensively? Is it just the deep threat? Because he's probably going to have a little bigger role this year.
18: Well, first, I think it's symbolic. You know, to have him out there week one, I think, is just going to provide a lot of confidence.
2: Oh, yeah.
18: For the entire team. Hey, he's our guy. You know, he got the big contract in the offseason. He's out there. He's ready to roll. I think that'll just sort of boost everybody's spirits.
2: Yeah.
18: But I think, and I'm really interested and eager to see just what it all means for Alec Pierce on Sunday. First, there's the health component. How far back is he in terms of being the same explosive speed merchant, 50-50 go-getter guy on the outside where Daniel Jones feels like he can just throw it, not throw it up, but you get what I'm saying, like right. Put it in a place where only my guy can get it and I can trust that he's going to come down with the football. So there's that part of it too, but also too, Keenan Allen's here now, Michael Pittman's not here. What does it all mean for Alec Pierce in terms of role and target share and expanding his route tree and getting more targets throughout the course of a game? I mean, can he get paid? I mean, let's go back to what he said in the offseason. I think it was on the Kay Adams show, like right before free agency started,
2: yeah.
18: Or maybe right after he got the contract. I can't remember exactly what it was, but it was in reference to, I'm getting all this money now. The contract says I'm the number one. I can't average 4 or 5 targets a game.
2: Right.
18: And I still think that's true. So I'm really excited to see how that whole thing, how that big puzzle is going to manifest itself on Sunday with Pierce. And the biggest thing is the excitement that he's going to be back on the field, missing no time after having surgery back in March.
2: That's the part of this season that is always interesting because of the question marks that surround during camp when he is not practicing. It's like, oh, is this going to trickle in? And if he is out there on Sunday, it just kind of silences that noise because that's right. Been the biggest conversation we've probably had over the last month and
18: but
2: a half.
18: But also, too, I'll just go back to what I said about Keenan Allen, you know, just to play devil's advocate. I mean, Keenan Allen is here now. And he's routinely been an 80 to 90 catch per season guy. So can Pierce go back to just being the really great niche player that he's always been and providing the pop and, more importantly, just always being the threat of the pop in the passing game that really allows or forces the defense to respect that, which opens up everything else within the offense, like we've always said. So I don't know. I think that's going to be really, really fascinating to see how it all plays out. And more importantly, how do the Ravens play that coming up on Sunday? I think if you're Anthony Weaver, the new defensive coordinator, you've got to assume that Pierce is the same guy.
2: Right.
18: You've got to err on the side that he's all the way back. Otherwise, he's going to kill us if indeed he is all the way back and you take that for granted from a game plan standpoint.
2: The chess match starts. That's where we are in the season gearing up for week one. Football actually starts tonight with that Super Bowl rematch between the Patriots and Seahawks. Colts fans, you can use NFL IQ and the AI assistant to find out all you need to know about the player stats and trends for this year. NFL IQ is built on Amazon Quick. A quick look at the practice report from today. We saw A.J. Halsey return to practice after missing 2 weeks with that ankle injury. He was listed as limited. We mentioned Alec Pierce was limited with the heel. Drew Ogletree was limited in practice with a neck. And then Cedric Van Pran Granger was limited with an illness. First practice report of the year for the Indianapolis Colts. Before Matt Taylor, I'm Casey Valier. Thanks a lot for joining us here tonight on the Colts Daily Update, 93.5 and 107.5. Fan.
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2: And greetings from our downtown Indianapolis studios. I'm John Nolan. Caleb Zuber is our producer. Thank you so much for tuning in. We're with you up until 7, as we are at this time every Wednesday during the Fever season. And since last week's show, well, the Fever haven't played a game, remember. Right now, the WNBA is on a multi-week break as the FIBA Women's Basketball World Cup is taking place in Germany. So tonight, we'll update you on how Caitlin Clark, Aaliyah Boston, Stephanie White, and the rest of USA Basketball, how they're doing. We'll also check in with Fever TV broadcasters Debbie Antonelli and Pat Boylan as they give their take on where this Fever team stands with just 4 games to go in the regular season once the W schedule resumes next week. In the meantime, though, the rest of the Fever squad is back here in Indy practicing after having last week off, so we'll hear what the mindset of the group is right now, and we'll look ahead at what's coming up with the rest of the regular season and then the playoff schedule officially announced earlier today as well. But as mentioned, Team USA tipped things off in Berlin on Friday. That was against China. The red, white, and blue prevailing 94-61. Aaliyah had 7 points, 2 rebounds, a steal, and a block. Her biggest contribution was really battling with China's 7'3" center. Yes, a 7'3" player for China. Caitlin, meanwhile, was named player of the game with 14 points, 11 assists, and no turnovers. And afterward, here's what CC had to say about making her USA Basketball World Cup debut.
25: I think pregame, like, obviously I try to stay locked in as I can, but it's so fun to see all the fans and their excitement and how much the women's game is growing globally. And even after the game, like, there was just so much excitement, and not only for myself, for so many players on this team. And that's a really cool thing, and I think that'll only continue to grow as we progress through the tournament. And then obviously playing around so many talented players, obviously our guards are incredible and our post players too, but anybody I pass the ball to, it feels like they're never going to miss a shot. So that's one of my goals when I come into the game: facilitate, play fast, set up my teammates, get into the paint, get some penetration. I think especially with their zone, that was kind of one of my focus points coming into the game, is like try to get 2 feet in the paint, just get some in rotation a little bit more and spray and allow my teammates to get open looks.
2: That audio courtesy of USA Basketball. How about this? For as popular as Caitlin already is here in this city, in this state, this region, this country, it's actually pretty amazing to think about how there's still a ceiling for her popularity to grow globally, with this being her first time really on the world stage and international competition. And you can see it happening in front of us, especially as there's advertising there in Germany during the games for her Caitlin 1 Nike shoe, which finally will be on sale next month. In fact, less than a month here at this point. So then Team USA was back in action on Sunday against Italy. And frankly, stunningly, that game came down to the final possession. USA Basketball actually trailed late and ultimately escaped 55-52. Lowest scoring game for a USA Basketball national team in decades. Italy missed a potential game tying 3 in the closing seconds. And that's an Italy team with only 3 players with any WNBA experience at all. No all-star caliber player there. But our team, speaking about the United States, basically couldn't make a shot, Caitlin included, an abysmal 29% shooting as a team. Only 1 made 3 collectively. I mean, how often do we see, whether it's Caitlin or Kelsey or Aaliyah, sometimes make consecutive threes within a Fever game? But ball just was not going through Sunday against Italy. So the fact that Team USA still won was kind of amazing and a credit to their defense. I guess good news for them, they didn't have too much time to stir on that. They were right back to it Monday, Labor Day, and crushed Czechia, or the Czech Republic, by a final of 105-64. So that was all considered group play,
0: And now it's on to the knockout phase. Team USA is in the quarterfinals tomorrow against Hungary. That game is at 5:30 in the morning. Yes, 5:30 a.m. for USA and Hungary. That's about the time that our producer Caleb was going to bed last night after he was staying up watching the U.S. Open tennis all the way late night. As for Hungary, they have only two players with any W experience. So again, on paper, the U.S. shouldn't have any issue, but lesson learned against Italy. You never know. So anyway, if you're wondering, the other countries down to the quarterfinals, the final eight, it includes France, the main competition, China, Germany, Belgium, Spain, and Australia. Talked about it last week, but France nearly upset Team USA for gold at the Olympics a couple years ago, and they are an improved team now here in 2026. They're on the other side of the bracket again, though, so USA-France is the likely final. But first, like we said, it's the quarterfinals tomorrow. The semis are scheduled for Saturday, and then it is a back-to-back with the final coming on Sunday. That's all in Berlin, Germany. USA looking to maintain its global dominance in basketball. And here's Aaliyah Boston on her first World Cup experience.
1: Describe the toughness you have to exude while playing in FIBA, and also tell us how you've been showing up as a key post player in this tournament so far.
4: Yeah, just trying to bring physicality. You're not really going to get any calls, so it allows you to be a little bit more physical. And for me, just trying to do my job, defend, rim run, and just be that presence.
1: What did it take to be able to advance to the quarterfinals?
4: Yeah, so just being resilient. I feel like when you look at our game against Italy, we didn't really shoot it very well, but we defended, and we continue to push pace. And so you look at it, and it doesn't always have to be pretty. You just have to come out with a win.
1: What does it mean to have both your coach and Caitlin in this experience with you?
4: It's great. I think it's always nice to have somebody that you know and that knows you as a player, knows you as a person, and you just go through Boston and enjoy with them.
0: That audio coming from the WNBA. All right, for more on Team USA, as well as an update on the state of the Fever down the stretch of the season, when we return, Debbie and Pat join us. This is Fever Weekly.
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0: The WNBA is on a break, but Fever Weekly never stops in season, at least. Again, I'm John Nolan with producer Caleb Zuber. Thanks so much for being with us. As a bit of a reset, the Fever are 26-14 through 40 games. So they've won 65% of their games so far, which if they can sustain or even improve upon, will be a franchise record for best record in a season. And consider this is now the franchise's 27th season. Been around a minute. That said, the WNBA has more talent all around than ever before. So the Fever are merely tied for fourth in the standings. It's the Minnesota Lynx And first, it's the Golden State Valkyries, despite being in only their second season in second place. The reigning champs, the Las Vegas Aces, are in third, a game ahead of the Fever, as well as of the Atlanta Dream, who the Fever are tied with. And then the New York Liberty, Washington Mystics, and Dallas Wings are all tied for sixth, two games back of the Fever and the Dream. So the eight teams who will be in the playoffs have all clinched their spots. It's a matter of seeding, as no one is locked into a position yet, even Minnesota, as Golden State on their heels just a couple games back with four to go. So it's going to be a fun final four games of the regular season for the Fever and for everyone else. And for more on that, here are Indiana TV broadcasters Debbie Antonelli and Pat Boylan.
6: John, thank you. It is a FIBA World Cup break edition of our chat here with Debbie. This is a very unique time for a team to hit pause 40 games into the season, 40 to go, and then we'll hit the playoffs. But through 40, Debbie, how would you assess state of the Indiana Fever?
9: Joyful, connected, fun, exciting, entertainment on steroids. I think they have played their best basketball leading up to the break. And I have all expectation that they will continue when they return.
6: When you look at the month that both Kelsey Mitchell, who was player of the month, and Caitlin Clark, who was right there with her, both were spectacular. What stood out to you about what they were each able to accomplish?
9: That we have never seen anything like this in terms of offensive skill set, explosion, and power, the ability to make plays for themselves and others, the consistency with which they have played with. It is a high volume, high octane, however you want to describe it, fast, and it is fun to watch. They have both played their best basketball, and they have made each other better in the process.
6: It is, of course, the FIBA World Cup break, which the Fever are very involved in. They've got two players playing, a coach coaching. As we are chatting right now, through the group play and the elimination rounds will begin very soon. The U.S. are always heavy favorites. What are your thoughts on how they've looked so far, and specifically the play of Caitlin Clark and Aaliyah Boston?
9: I think they have played well. I wouldn't say they've played their best basketball yet. I think it is a shot-making tournament. You got to be able to make shots because there's more zone employed and there is no defensive 3 seconds. I think that leaves more space for uncontested shots. To shoot 29% as the best players in the world was shocking, but to respond the way they responded might be that point of adversity that we look back to and go, well, they didn't play well and they won. And then they turned it around and they scored over 100 points. I think their best basketball is in front of them. I think from a concept standpoint, everybody runs the same stuff. That's why you call it a shot-making situation. They got to make shots, and they're going to get open shots because they move the ball well. As far as Caitlin and Aaliyah, I think they both have slowly assimilated into their roles. It's a big different role for them each. I think the pace of the play has much slower than anything that Indiana Fever run. I don't see very much sprinting, Pat. You know, like, they're not sprinting ahead of the ball. They're not sprinting through their actions in the quarter court. There's no acceleration. There's not hard cuts. I think all of that will come as they get deeper into the tournament, but I think that's definitely affected Caitlin's skill set with her walking the ball off the floor based on the way the Fever play, which is pushing the ball consistently. And I've said this all along, I don't think there's a more physical post player in the W and than Aaliyah Boston, and she certainly has played that role well on the U.S. team.
6: A lot of focus on the Team USA members, Caitlin Clark, Aaliyah Boston. We just talked Kelsey Mitchell. But wanted to ask you about Stephanie White and the opportunity that she has here as an assistant coach for Team USA, somebody that, of course, grew up here in Indiana and gets to represent her country on the international stage.
9: I don't know if Stephanie had it on her bucket list, but I always said to Stephanie when she was coming up as a player that she was on the fast track. If you asked her about it, she would say, yes, that's something I always said to her when she was a younger player. I've always believed that. I think it has got to be a dream come true for some. If you've ever considered having this opportunity, It only comes around once, and you got to take advantage of it. And so while the players are being evaluated, I believe the staff is being evaluated also, and I'm sure Stephanie is right in line to be an assistant coach for the Olympic team.
6: Debbie Antonelli is with us. Let's look forward here. The USA and the WNBA is very accustomed to breaking midseason. It happens every 4 years with the Olympics. So a break midway through the year is not new. A break this late into the year is new. What do you sense are going to be the keys, not just for the Fever, but for all WNBA teams here, to pick things back up with so few games remaining before the playoffs?
9: A pro mentality. So what does that mean? Like, you know, you got to put a lot of time in, put the reps in so that you gain confidence. But also there's a point in the season where you need the rest versus the reps. So I think most players have taken advantage of the time to rest. I think you start ramping up the reps, the repetition of what you do, and you get back in the rhythm very quickly. I expect the league to have maybe a quarter for each team where it takes them a beat. But then after that, I expect them to pick right back up where they were. I don't think there'll be a big letdown. I think these players are so accomplished across the board. I'm talking about all the players in the league, that they understand from a professional standpoint how and why they need to be ready to go in the final week.
6: Debbie Antonelli is with us. The good news is our radio coverage for these final four games and hopefully deep into the playoffs is available for each and every game, with pregame beginning beforehand. Unfortunately, Debbie, we have just one game left together, but looking forward to seeing you back up here next week and concluding our TV broadcast season and hopefully watching a Deep Fever playoff run.
9: You know what, Pat, I hope our fans recognize and realize how much fun you and I are having on the call together. I also want to point out, because this is true across the league, that there's no one else in the league, including the major networks that carry our games, that travel producer, director, graphics, play-by-play analyst, and sideline reporter. So we are truly a great broadcasting team and the definition of team. And I'm really excited about having another opportunity to work alongside you.
6: We are very fortunate as well for our partners at WTHR. John, we'll send it back to you.
0: Thank you, Pat and Debbie. And while we have a moment here, just to echo Debbie's comments, the Fever are also the only team in the WNBA with a show like this, a weekly radio program, and for that matter, the only team that has a radio broadcast on site for each and every game. So on behalf of our analysts on these radio broadcasts, Bria Goss and the rest of our crew, just want to truly express our gratitude to everyone who has made this possible, especially you listening right now, being part of it. And heck, a lot of teams in the WNBA don't even have a radio broadcast at all. And nowadays, there are some NHL teams that just have TV simulcasts on radio. And some NBA teams do road games remotely. So kudos to Pacers Sports and Entertainment and the Fever for being first in class when it comes to broadcast both on TV and on radio. All right. Anyway, still to come, we'll have more details on what remains of the Fever's regular season and when the playoffs will start and what the team has been up to without a game yet in this month of September. This is Fever Weekly.
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0: Back on Fever Weekly, Caleb Zuver is our producer. He's on the other side of the glass from me. I'm John Nolan. So two of their stars and their head coach are over in Germany for the Women's Basketball World Cup. As for the rest of the team, they were given off last week. For many of the players, that was a chance to go see family and friends while still mixing in some training. Lexi Hull, for example, went up to Lake Wawasee for the holiday weekend. But yesterday, everyone not with Team USA was back at Gainbridge Fieldhouse practicing together here in Indy. And before practice, rookie guard Raven Johnson will get some more reps now in the absence of Caitlin. She spoke with reporters, although if you know Raven's fun-loving personality at all, you'll laugh at this. And if you don't know Raven's personality yet, you can get a flavor of it here. Here is Raven Johnson interviewing Raven Johnson.
16: Raven, how was your day off? It was very amazing. I went to Seattle. I worked out, and I've seen some good people. So, yes. Raven, how do you feel coming back from the break and working out? Oh, we've been back, guys. We have been in the gym for 3 days, and we've been working, and everybody looks locked in and ready for to make a good playoff run. Raven, have you been watching the FIBA Cup, Caitlin and Aaliyah? Yes, I've been watching it. Shout out to my girls. They're killing it, and they're going to definitely walk away with the gold medal. Raven, why are you always smiling? I'm smiling because I love it here, and I'm always smiling because that's just who I am. Thank you, guys.
0: Might lose my job if we don't have a chance to ask questions. She did then take questions from actual reporters after that. I know Raven and some of the women on the team had some fun last night going bowling at a local alley, too. And with Steph White right now, though, serving as an assistant for Team USA, it's offensive coordinator Austin Kelly and defensive coordinator Bree January who are leading the group. And here's Bree, the former Fever All-Star guard and 2012 champion, on the focus for the team this week of practice before Steph, Caitlin, and Aaliyah rejoin them next week.
17: They are huge pieces in what we do, but in improving the other pieces and just kind of being able to lay the foundation with the majority of our group, they're going to come in and fill those spots seamlessly with the way they play, with their ability to pick up information. We have the majority here, so we are able to stack those days and kind of get better, like I said, sharpen and add. And when they come in, they're just going to fit in.
18: Do you get the sense that everyone is locked in? I mean, it could be easy maybe not to be at this time of year, but pretty important games coming.
17: Oh, 100%. You know, I think they understand the importance of getting home court heading into playoffs and the opportunity. I mean, we have a great opportunity to get home court heading into playoffs. And it's a sprint from here. You know, we have maybe 7 real days of practice left of the season. The other ones are going to be like glorified walkthroughs and shoot arounds and all that. So we really want to take advantage of these days. And so I think they do know how important this is.
0: It's also a good opportunity for Bray herself and Austin, who are both viewed as future head coaches at some point in the WNBA. Some special promotions are coming to Gainbridge Fieldhouse for the end of the regular season, and find out how to get playoff tickets. That's next. This is Fever Weekly.
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0: All right, the Fever finally will return to the court for game action a week from Friday. That'll be September 18th on the road against the Toronto Tempo. The next home game is Sunday, September 20th. That'll be a 4 o'clock tip against the Washington Mystics. Then the final home game of the regular season for the Fever will be against the first place Minnesota Lynx on Tuesday, the 22nd. And finally, in the regular season, the Fever will then make a return trip to Minnesota on Thursday, the 24th, all building up to the first playoff game on Sunday, the 27th. The time and the place still to be determined based off the standings over these last couple of weeks. And mentioned how the Fever will be in the playoffs come September 27th. Don't miss your chance to be in the stands. 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And mention the next home game, Sunday the 20th. 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All right. For producer Caleb Zuber, I'm John Nolan saying thanks so much for listening. And so long. We'll be back with you next week. Same time, same place. This has been Fever Weekly.
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27: Shotgun snap. 44 Seattle. He's energy comes back. The ball free. Picked up by number two. Running down the side. 30. 10. 5. Touchdown.
25: Jason McCourty and the wonderful.
27: It's picked off and a touchdown. And that will seal it, it seems, right now for the Seahawks in Super Bowl 60.
24: And this year, our pregame show is bound to be special.
27: Foles running up and down the line. A direct snap, and it goes to Cummins, who gives it off to Burke, the tight end, who then throws in the end zone. Touchdown! Foles caught the ball on a touchdown pass of a yard by the tight end. What did we just see?
28: You really want to know what we call it? Philly Special.
24: Now, to kick off the 2026 season, here are your hosts, Jamie Erdahl and Super Bowl 52 winning head coach, Doug Peterson.
29: That is right. With the distinct honor of joining you for this 2026 NFL season, I am Jamie Erdahl. He is Doug Peterson. And with the Kevin Harlan call on Super Bowl 52, asking the ultimate question, coach, what did we just see? Can you imagine the Philly special brought you here to Westwood One?
30: Oh, I know, Jamie. So excited to be a part of this show this season. And that was a little go down, reminisce down the old memory lane right there. I'm so excited. Excited for that that little soundbite there, but I'm excited to be a part of this and be with you this season, and looking forward to a great 2026 season.
29: We're hanging tonight to kick off 2026, as you said, on a Wednesday of all days of the week. But of course, you'll hear us every Monday night before the game, and then at halftime as well. Doug Peterson, 15 years as a coach in the NFL, 7 as an assistant, 8 as a head coach, bouncing between Philadelphia, Kansas City, Jacksonville. But you know all too well, coach, what it's like to come off of winning a Super Bowl. This year, the NFL scheduling lords gave us a rematch of Super Bowl 60. We see the Seahawks and the Patriots squaring off tonight. There's a lot of emotion and history to this game, but how do you turn the page? What do you think of tonight's matchup when you know that it is a Super Bowl rematch?
30: Yeah, first of all, you think about the offseason and how fast it really goes when you're the Super Bowl champions. You play all the way into February, and you know everything is kind of sped up. Next thing you know, you look up and here's week one staring it in the face, and you do have a rematch. But one thing going into, I think, this game tonight with New England and Seattle, both teams are different. Both teams are new. You know, I mean, yes, there are some similar and some familiar faces and similarities between both teams, but really it's new, and it's a new season for 2026, and that's really, I think, the way each coach is playing this game. Really, it's a new. It's all new. Everything about it is new. And sometimes we make too much out of a Super Bowl rematch. It's two different teams going head to head tonight.
29: There is new for New England, as you said. You're going to hear from A.J. Brown this hour, the new wide receiver one in for the Patriots. And, coaches, you mentioned the departure, for example, of a Super Bowl MVP in Kenneth Walker III. That is one of the things that the Seahawks lost. But you look at this as the start of a new season. We have a game in Australia tomorrow. We have an entire slate until Monday night between the Broncos and the Chiefs. A lot of things have transpired this offseason. Is there one thing, let's say, this first hour that you definitely want to cover to make sure our Westwood One listeners know what you're about in 2026?
30: Well, I think we got to talk a little bit about, you know, the NFC and maybe even some of the quarterbacks. You know, some of the quarterbacks that are kind of making a rebound, but they want to get back into that winning circle. And I think about my old team, the Philadelphia Eagles, and you know, the struggles they had a year ago, and the opportunity for them really to get back into that winner's circle. I think they got the right team, the right makeup to do that, and potentially Dallas. And there's just so many teams, I think, that are going to vie for that spot in the NFC as we go throughout the, you know, the course of this season here. And it's going to be fun to really watch both sides, the AFC and the NFC. And when you talk about the AFC too, I want to see Patrick Mahomes. I want to see him bounce back from that injury a year ago, his offseason. And then really watch him take the Kansas City Chiefs, hopefully back to the postseason.
29: Real quick, Coach, as we mentioned, this game to start the season is being played on a Wednesday night, a rarity for the NFL, but really that's because of the Australia experience that the NFL is getting tomorrow. Can you just put to words, if you were a head coach in today's NFL, coaching in Australia, going down under, what would that feel like for you as you see how the teams are handling it before tomorrow's game?
30: I would be down under, quite frankly, as a coach. And as a player, that's such a long way to travel for a football game. But you know, both teams are doing it a little bit differently. It's going to be exciting, a game in Australia, which is, it's never been done before, obviously. And you know, looking forward to the Rams and the Niners and really, you know, a division game. So it's probably hard on both teams just a little bit from the time change standpoint. But you know what? It's exciting. Looking forward to watching, you know, that game again tomorrow night.
29: Mm-hmm. That's Rams Niners. Kyle Shanahan has said that he is not pleased with the fact that he was taking a home game away from the 49ers, despite it being a Rams home game actually in Australia. That was just a little flex that those coaches do between McVay and Kyle Shanahan. All these coaches in the NFC West, they're young, they're ferocious, they have great teams. Mike McDonald being one of those that we are including as well. That game in Australia you can hear right here on Westwood One on Thursday, 8 p.m. Eastern, the kickoff, which is sometime on Friday, playing football in the future for the NFL. But this is about Wednesday night and the opener to the 2026 NFL season between the reigning Super Bowl champions and the Seattle Seahawks and the New England Patriots. Much more to come with, of course, Super Bowl 52 winning head coach Doug Peterson and myself, Jamie Erdahl, as we approach kickoff between New England and Seattle, including, you will hear from the Super Bowl winning head coach, Mike McDonald. We had a conversation with him about his team both last year and this year. Hear from A.J. Brown on his relationship with Drake May. Plus, we have to check in with the guys in the booth who are in Seattle, Kevin Harlan and Kurt Warner. But when we return, more from Doug Peterson on the landscape in the NFL entering 2026. You are listening to the NFL Kickoff Pregame Show here on Westwood One.
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